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3: 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Sonic has made its arrival to Kapolei. The new location marks the brand's first stop on Oahu. Company leaders said expanding to Kapolei after having success on Maui was a natural next step as they continue to grow the brand across the state. 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Sunny and breezy, highs in the low 80s, easterly winds 10 to 20 miles per hour.
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7: News this hour from Town Hall. I'm Keith Peters in Washington. President Trump is on his way to China for a summit with the country's President Xi Jinping. The American Enterprise Institute's Matthew Continetti says he expects the two leaders to talk about Iran and a whole lot more.
8: I do think AI will be part of the discussions. I think that Jimmy Lai and some of the other political prisoners, especially these Christian pastors like Pastor Jin, who have been imprisoned by the Chinese authorities, they should be on the table. And I think there's a shot that Jimmy Lai is released.
7: Continetti tells the Salem Radio Network that Xi Jinping is very sensitive about Jimmy Lai, in particular because of Lai's opposition to the Chinese Communist Party's takeover of Hong Kong. The Senate confirms President Trump's nominee to chair the Federal Reserve. Correspondent Bernie Bennett has more.
9: The Senate confirmed Kevin Warsh's nomination to a 14-year term on the Federal Reserve Board of Governors on Tuesday, teeing up a final vote to make the ally of President Donald Trump the central bank's next chair. The 51-45 vote was largely along party lines, with Senator John Fetterman of Pennsylvania, the only Democrat to vote in favor of Warsh, a former Fed governor and Wall Street banker. Warsh's nomination to be the central bank's chair for a four-year term requires a separate Senate vote, which is expected as soon as Wednesday. Bernie Bennett, Washington.
7: Marty McCary is resigning as President Trump's

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11: Welcome to the show. My name is Al Gordon, and as you can tell, I'm joined by Scott, and together we're working on your information flow. We're also going to work a little bit on your financial freedom, but more so on your information flow. And we're going to do so by talking about Scott. We're going to talk about Scott right in front of Scott, and we're going to do this for your benefit. And the reason we're doing it for your benefit is we're both members of Lifestyles Unlimited, right, Scott? I mean, you've been a member longer than I have. I think you joined, what, 2015?
12: 15, 16, yes, sir.
11: Okay, and I joined in 2017, and I think we both joined for the exact same reasons. I think we joined because we were looking for something different in our lives. What we were doing for careers, it had gotten us to a certain place, but we couldn't see us getting further along the road without doing something a little different. At least that's my story. Is that your story too?
12: Absolutely.
11: Okay, so what was going on in your life all the way back in 2015? I mean, you were into computers. You're an IT guy. You spent, what, like 18 years doing IT stuff? I mean, that is difficult work. Every IT guy I know, you guys are like getting calls at all hours of the night because the network's gone down or somebody can't log on or whatever reason. Yep. The CEO can't log on and you get the phone call, right?
12: Yes, sir. That's it.
11: So is it really like a 40-hour a week job, or is it really like morphed into like 60 hours or more?

0: More. Yep.
1: lot
0: All
1: more.
0: hours.
1: And at that time, back in 2015, had you met your beautiful wife, Heather? I mean, you guys were either dating or had you gotten married by that time?
0: Yeah, so we had met in 2014, and then we got married in 15. So we did a pretty quick dating, speed dating, if you will, to marriage. So yeah, so when we met, we both were interested in real estate. Neither one of us had took action on doing anything yet. But we were interested in just trying to learn the path and what to do. Which was really a great connection for us both. And then when we got together, we kind of stumbled across Lifestyles. And so we said, hey, let's go check it out.
1: So you find this gorgeous lady, you fall in love, and the first thing you do is go check out real estate?
0: Oh yeah. We both like investing and making money, so it was like a natural fit.
1: Well, and Heather's got some background doing that. I mean, she does some. I don't want to get into her story too much because I realize that she's still employed, and that might be a sensitive topic between her and her employer. But she does some pretty incredible work for some pretty big organizations. Well, tell us about what she does rather than me put words in your mouth, which is unsanitary. Go ahead.
0: Right. So she's in accounting, but she works for a large global investment firm and does accounting for them through the investment side. So she understands investments, returns, numbers. So when we got together and started talking about it, and we started looking at the real estate, and we started with single family, and we're looking at these like, oh, we can buy the house for this and we're going to get that return. I mean, that just makes sense. And we're going to get this depreciation, we're going to get these tax breaks. And we're like, it's just all numbers. And we're like, it just makes sense. And so it was a great fit because there's a lot of married couples out there that disagree, and you have some that go forward with it and others that don't. And so it was really nice to meet someone that kind of share that same goal.
1: Yeah, my story with my wife was she was very supportive, but she wanted to see results. And of course, the way we started is we had some single family that we had to correct, and we wound up 1031 exchanging into some other single family. And once she saw those results, she was on board. But it certainly took a little bit of time to get her to say, okay, this is good to go. But ever since, she's been on board. So I think it's really cool that Heather jumped on board initially. So here's the question I have. Which one of you was the lead on bringing your family to the Lifestyles Unlimited? Was it you or was it Heather?
0: It was me. So after I had kind of left my corporate job, and I went into I was self-employed and had a small pest control company. I was driving around, and of course, listening to the radio, there's only so many times you can hear the same song repeat. So I switched over to AM, and that's where I heard Dell on the radio. Is I think most people is kind of how they end up finding Lifestyles. So I listened to him for a while, and a lot of the podcasts and other radio shows, and then told Heather, I was like, hey, I found this guy, we should go check it out. And then we went to one of the nightly meetings, and then end up signing up and going to the 2-day. But yeah, it was me that kind of brought it to her, but she had the passion for real estate, so it was kind of nice to find that path.
1: Yeah, it's I'm kind of saddened that she wasn't able to join us today because I mean the question that I'd want to ask her, and maybe you can ask her for me, or maybe you could just go ahead and flat out answer it for us because you know her pretty darn well. The question would be, given the fact that what she does for a living, she's analyzing investments, big investments across the globe, and she's tracking returns, she's making recommendations to other people as to how they're performing, things like that. When she had the opportunity to see it actually functioning in your own lives, was she seeing the same types of returns, or were you guys like actually beating what she reviews at her full-time job?
0: Yeah, no, we were beating them, especially with the tax benefits and everything that comes along. So
1: Yeah.
0: we were definitely beating those returns for sure.
1: How do you think you can do so much better than a multi-global Fortune bazillion air company? I don't even know how to describe that place.
0: It's power of real estate.
1: It's the power of real estate, and it's knowledge too. It's
0: Have
1: it is
0: knowledge,
1: about the knowledge,
0: absolutely.
1: right? And that's part of the reason you joined Lifestyles Unlimited was for the education. And before you answer that, Scott, because I know you're ready to, because we're getting ready to take a little bit of a break. In the next segment, we'll talk about that education and how powerful it was for you. Stick around.
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7: I'm Jeff Davis with Just a Thought. The topic of UAPs, what we used to call UFOs, has gone from late-night radio to congressional hearings, as we've mentioned. And suddenly, scientists, intelligence officials, and defense insiders are speaking in a tone that's different. So what's really going on? Well, one possibility is simple. Advanced technology, ours or someone else's, is being tested. And we're just seeing glimpses of that. Hypersonics, AI-driven systems, next-gen propulsion, things that look otherworldly but aren't. Another possibility, strategic ambiguity. If our adversaries think that we have technology that bends the rules of physics, that's not a bad card to hold. Then there's the idea that some of this technology isn't ours, that it represents something beyond current human capability. So far, the public evidence is intriguing, but incomplete. But maybe the biggest story isn't what's in the sky, but how we've been lied to about it all these years. Just a thought. I'm Jeff Davis.
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1: Welcome back to the show. So, Scott, education. How important is education to you?
0: It's huge. So we're, you know, we believe in being a lifelong learner. So I don't think you ever know everything, and you can always learn something. And so when we were looking at real estate, I've known about it for a long time, known people that own rental properties, but it was never thought it was something we could afford or could do. And when we found Lifestyles, we realized there's creative ways to purchase real estate that requires less down, higher leverage, and you can get in these properties, which amplifies your returns. And so once we found that, and which we learned that through the 2 day, that was a big aha moment for us that, wow, we could actually buy multiple single family properties and still have cash to keep moving and buy more.
1: Yeah, it's an eye opener. I mean, it's been a minute since you originally went through the 2 day seminar, which, by the way, is the 16-hour class that I'm always telling you guys about on this radio show. It's a requirement, right, Scott? I mean,
0: absolutely.
1: You can't just join and skip it, because if you do that, you're just throwing your money down the toilet, right?
0: Yeah, absolutely. You'll learn so much in that 2 day class.
1: Yeah, especially in the initial stages of the class, where it forces you to kind of look at your rate of returns, what you're doing for investment, how much passive income you're learning. Do you remember sitting through those sessions and maybe shaking your head going, wow, it's bad, dude. This is bad.
0: Yeah. we're not as good as we thought. We got some work to do.
1: I know, because we kind of get into this sense of, hey, we've got it going on. I mean, like in your case, you work many years in IT, and then you transition to be a self-employed guy. And I kind of want to ask you why that transition was it just to get away from the IT stuff? Were you just burned out with it? Or were you looking for a different way to get ahead?
0: Yeah, a little bit of everything. So being in the corporate environment, you start going through layoffs, and it's more with less, and they just keep trimming and trimming and trimming. And so I've done that for like 18 years at a couple of different companies. And you start seeing that happening again. I'm like, okay, I got to find something else that I have to do that physically requires me to be boots on the ground type of job. And then fell into pest control. And that's when I started that business. And it was great. But then I quickly learned that if I'm not leaving the house and in my truck, I'm not making money. I got to be out working every day. And so near the middle time, interim, we were also, you know, we had single family homes, we were doing passive investing. So we were still doing the real estate thing. But it was a point of owning your business. You know, if you're not working in it, and it's what Dell, you know, they always says, right, don't work in it, work on it. And so we're like, okay, I'm having to work in it to really grow it. And so we kind of decided to focus on real estate more full time.
1: So, I mean, from a time commitment standpoint, Was being self-employed a better fix for your time than being in corporate America? I mean, did you get some of your time back doing that?
0: A little bit. I had a little more flexibility. But again, like I said, if I wasn't working, I wasn't making money. So I took a day off. All that work was still had to be done. It just had to be done the next day, which caused to double up. So you really had to get all the work done as often and quick as you can. So it gave me a little more flexibility, but not the flexibility that I have today doing real estate.
1: Because one of the things we haven't pointed out to the audience yet is that you eventually sold that pest control business, right?
0: Yes, I did.
1: And what did you do to replace that? I mean, did you buy another pest control business? Did you go back to IT? None of that stuff.
0: Yeah. Huh? Yeah. So so I got an unsolicited offer to purchase the company. Wasn't looking to really sell. It just kind of happened. And it was just one of those deals. I was kind of considering moving into a lead role, looking to really get back in real estate, a little more focused on it. And this offer came, and I kind of felt like the timing of everything was right. The opportunities were right in front of me, and I didn't want to pass them up. So decided to sell the business and then move into purchasing multifamily properties.
1: Interesting. So business owner sells business and replaces it with a different business model, which, by the way, involves buying businesses, right?
0: Exactly.
1: Because that's what you do now. I mean, everything you own
0: is a business.
1: Is yep. a business, right? Even you still have some of your single families, right?
0: Yes. Yeah. We still have four.
1: Okay. So, I mean, so effectively you've got four independent businesses there. You've got the 33 unit. Is it 33 or 36 units, right?
0: 36, yes.
1: 36 units, 3 hours away from where you live. So that's its own business unit, right? You've got your operations business, which oversees all of that stuff and is always looking for the next business you're going to buy. I think you're kind of like Warren Buffett now. What do you think about that?
0: Yeah, but with a much smaller bank account.
1: So, well, that's all right. We can work on that, right?
0: Because we're working on that, though.
1: and one of the things I know about you is that I know your net worth is systematically increased ever since you joined Lifestyles Unlimited way back in 2015. You care to share with the audience how you've done over the years just by transitioning away from working for other people or working for yourself into owning businesses and allowing those businesses to flourish for you? What has that done to your net worth?
0: Yeah. So when my wife and I met, we had a very small net worth, and we had really good high income jobs, but we put a lot of that towards real estate. And I think a lot of our net worth has grown through real estate, through single family and passive investing. And our net worth has maybe 4 to 5x since we've met. So over the last 10 years.
1: And you started with a fairly healthy number. I mean, it's not like you started with, hey, I'm just out of college and I've got credit card debt, right?
0: Yeah. We had pretty good. Yeah. So we were not quite millionaires, but we were close.
1: Okay. So if I do the math, you've surpassed millionaireship. We'll just call it that.
0: Yes. Yeah,
1: okay.
0: We're in the multiple. So yeah, it's good.
1: You're in the multiple side. Okay. Well, I think that's a pretty good result. And where again did you learn how to do this stuff?
0: Oh, it's a small little company called Lifestyles Unlimited.
1: Yeah, I heard of them too. You know what? They did some significant things for my network too. Now, technically, they didn't do anything for me because what they do is they educate us on how to do it ourselves, right?
0: Teach you how to do it yourself.
1: So all we do is we follow the roadmap that has been laid out in front of us. And ironically, you and I are following a very similar roadmap. We're both considered lead investors within the Lifestyles Unlimited community. You're a little more advanced than I am, meaning you've actually found a multifamily property that was able to work out for you, and you were able to put it under contract and buy it, and you brought investors in. I'm still looking for that first opportunity. And I know you're looking for opportunity number two. So what I want to do, Scott, is I want to talk a little bit, and we're running out of time in this segment, but what I want to do is talk a little bit about that journey, that lead investor journey. Because at that point, it's not really about just us, and it's not just about our families. It's also about other people, because we're bringing other people into the opportunity. And that's one of the beautiful things about Lifestyles Unlimited, is that there's a community of people that we actually care about. Scott and I are going to get into it. Stick around.
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12: With SRN News, I'm Keith Peters in Washington. President Trump is set to land in Beijing on Wednesday for a state visit with Chinese leader Xi Jinping. Trump told reporters that trade will be the main focus of their discussions. The Trump administration hopes to establish a board of trade with China to address differences and prevent further trade conflicts. U.S. consumer prices climbed sharply again last month as the 10-week war with Iran pushed energy prices higher. The Labor Department reported Tuesday that its consumer price index rose 3.8% from April of 2025. On a month-to-month basis, April prices were up 0.6% from March as gasoline prices rose 5.4%. On Wall Street, the Dow up by 56 points. More details at srnnews.com.
13: From the Mon Lama Media News Center, I'm Chaz Ontai. Nearly 75 Hawaii public schools are offering free summer meals for keiki. Those 18 and younger are eligible starting June 9th through July 17th. Children don't need to be enrolled in public school to participate. Breakfasts will be served from 7:15 a.m. to 8:45 a.m. and lunches from 10:30 a.m. to noon. All meals must be eaten on campus as no grab-and-go options are available. And the state is breaking ground on the Wahiawa Dam Improvement Projects. The dam improvement project will expand the current spillway, making it larger to allow for more water to flow through. The $65 million project will also include shoring up the embankment around the dam. Water levels are expected to be reduced from around 62 feet to 45 feet. This news report is brought to you by Timothy's Sandwich Shop. Hey, Kapolei, Timothy's is open at the Kapolei Shopping Center, 9 a.m. to 8 p.m. Sunny and breezy, highs in the low 80s.
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1: 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My name is Al Gordon. I'm joined by Scott. Together, we're working on your information flow. We're also working on your financial freedom. And what we're really doing is we're getting inside of Scott's head. We're walking around on that squishy gray stuff in between his ears. And we're trying to absorb the stuff that kind of, you know, we're allowed to absorb. And what's important is that Scott is going to share some information in this segment that I think is very, very important to you. Now, you may not recognize it as being important, but it may be important to you in future you. In other words, Scott, we're going to talk about being lead investors within Lifestyles Unlimited. Would you care to share with the audience exactly what that term lead investor means? Because they may not really understand our terminology at Lifestyles.
0: Yeah, so within Lifestyles, you're considered a lead investor, which it means that you're the, it's kind of a syndication opportunity that we go out, we source the multifamily properties, we find the deals, we underwrite them, and then we present these opportunities to investors within our group. And if they choose to invest, they can invest passively, meaning they help fundraise the money and they just collect checks. So, but we're out doing all the work, and so that's what the lead term means.
1: So nobody's investing with Lifestyles Unlimited. They're investing with each other, right?
0: Yes. Yeah. They invest into, they partner with us, and it's outside of Lifestyles. We do our own investing. Yes.
1: Okay. How does the mentoring factor in when you're a lead investor? I mean, do you have a daily call with a mentor? Do you call them when you need them? Is there a specific process you have to go through when you're analyzing a deal that you bring a mentor on board? I mean, what's the process?
0: Yeah, so the mentors are great. So you go out and you find the deal, find the opportunity, and then you discuss it with your mentors and have them kind of overlook it and see if it's something that does have potential. And if so, then we kind of move forward, and the mentors are there to help you kind of guide you down that path and answer questions and know what to look for in these properties, know the questions to ask, and then they kind of get you to the closing table. So they're there because they have just unlimited years of experience and knowledge to share. And, you know, with Lifestyles, this is something I never thought that I would ever be able to purchase an apartment community ever, when I didn't even think 10 years ago I could buy a single family house. And then, you know, now we're buying multifamily properties. But we could not have done it without Lifestyles. I mean, the mentorship, the education, the group, the investors, without the investors, we couldn't have done it. And they're a huge, huge key to everything that makes it happen.
1: So you're focused on a specific segment of the market. It's not like you're looking for your next multifamily apartment community all across the United States of America. Is that true?
0: That's correct.
1: So where do you concentrate your efforts? Where are you looking right now?
0: So I live in Houston, Texas. So I'm concentrated more around the Texas market. So the property that we currently own is in Nacogdoches, which is about 3 hours from Houston. So I'm looking for something, a 2 to 3 hour drive from the Houston market.
1: Do you like Houston proper? Do you like the outskirts of Houston? Do you like certain rings? What do you like specifically?
0: So I prefer the secondary and tertiary markets. I like the smaller markets with that typically have less supply and more stability.
1: Okay, and why that? Why not just be in downtown Houston?
0: Well, there's a lot of reasons. So there's a lot of competition in the area. There's the difference in the demographics, difference in the politics is for one. So we like looking for landlord friendly areas. They typically help with if you do have some resident issues. And then also just the pricing and the numbers. It just tends to make more sense.
1: Okay. So it's really, as you pointed out earlier in the show, real estate is just about the numbers, right?
0: About the numbers, yep.
1: I mean, location's important, but if the numbers don't work, it doesn't matter where it's located, you're going to walk away from it, right?
0: Right.
1: So how many apartment communities do you underwrite, let's say, a week?
0: Multiple a week. So there's a lot of deal flow coming through. So we're always underwriting opportunities. I would say probably every week I'm at least underwriting two or three properties a week, and running just some quick back of the napkin analysis to see if it even has potential to move forward. But right now, a lot have not. But that's what we do to understand the numbers and know if it's worth pursuing.
1: So what do you think's going on in the market? Why are so many deals just not working out as from your perspective?
0: Yeah, so some of the deals I've looked at, I think there's a lot of still a gap between the buying and the selling. So the sellers that bought a few years ago may have overpaid and are a little bit upside down, if you will, in the property, and they're just needing to exit, but they can't exit for what we can get at a good price that we can operate as a profitable business and then give a good, sufficient, or a decent, nice return to our investors, because it is a business that we're running and we're here to make money. And it's make money for ourselves and for our investors.
1: Yeah, I couldn't have said that better. You nailed that. Good job.
0: Thank you.
1: Because I mean, really, it's not just a slogan. It's you're living it, right? I mean, this is
0: Right.
1: what we do at Lifestyles Unlimited as members, especially when we decide to become a part of the lead community. We not only have to focus on ourselves, we have to watch out for our comrades, if you will, the people that will invest with us, because at the end of the day, we're taking their life savings. And we're putting it to work, and we have a fiduciary obligation to them, right? I mean, what are your
0: Absolutely.
1: thoughts on fiduciary obligations?
0: Yeah, absolutely. I was going to say the same thing. Yeah, I definitely take a fiduciary stance on it, to where when people are giving you $25,000, $50,000, $100,000 of their money, that's hard-earned money. That's some money that may be a whole year's salary for somebody, or 2 years' salary, right? But they see the vision and they understand the math, and so we want to definitely protect that capital for them and produce that return and hit those numbers that we kind of promised to them. I mean, every investment has risks, but we do our best to mitigate it, and we want to get that return back to those investors to help build their net worth and hopefully change their life as well.
1: How important is it to you to do networking? I mean, in that context, how important is it to you to get to know not only the people that are invested with you, but the people that might invest with you?
0: Yeah, networking is absolutely crucial, especially within lifestyles. Not so there's multiple, like you meet a lot of people, and everyone that we've met within lifestyles has just been great. They're all like-minded. They're willing. They're there. They're willing to help. They have knowledge in real estate, outside of real estate. There's always something you can learn from somebody that you meet. There's always little nuggets to take away. And building those relationships with your investors is huge, because everything always comes down to communication, no matter what. So if you build a good relationship with someone, and if there is a problem, you can have those hard conversations with them, and they'll, it's just easier to communicate. But getting to know personality types within each other, it just helps make the journey much easier.
1: Do you participate in lead investor meetings or events that Lifestyles Unlimited might host?
0: Yes, I'm actually, after we get done with the call, I'm actually headed to San Antonio for a meetup tonight, with some passive investors and some other lead investors and
1: Oh, you're going to
0: ambassadors.
1: Carla's meetup?
0: I'm going to Carlos, yeah.
1: Oh, awesome.
0: Yep.
1: You're going to have a good
0: Yeah.
1: time. There's going to be a bunch of people there. When I was down in San Antonio, that's where I would go routinely. So I know you're in store for a great time.
0: Yeah. So there, I'm always trying to hit as many meetups as we can, as many lifestyles, road trips. I make the travel to San Antonio, up to Dallas, and then back to Houston. So I definitely try to meet as many people as I can and hang out and get to know as many of the lifestyles members as possible.
1: Yeah, I do the same. I just absolutely love the community. In the next segment, more from Scott. Stick around.
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1: Welcome back to the show. So, Scott, what I want to do is I kind of want to get into the academic side of being a lead investor, and I want to be gentle, not on you, but on the audience. So, one of the things that we look at when we're analyzing a multifamily deal are the financials of the current owner. And what we're looking for is a trailing 12, or T12, if you will, of the accounting of the income statement for the last 12 months, because we want to see how the property's operated, right?
0: Correct.
1: What exactly are you looking for in that T12? Is there something very specific you hone in on? Do you analyze the whole thing? How do you go about reviewing that T12?
0: Yeah, so we'll take the get as much information as we can. Typically, we get the T12, as you mentioned, which is the last 12 months of their income and expenses for that property. So we'll analyze that, look for trends. Are they trending up, trending down? Are they staying pretty flat? What is their occupancy rate? So are they staying fully occupied at the units with their rent levels? And then when all that kind of boils down is we look at their NOI, it's a net operating income. And that's kind of what we tend to look at, kind of a back of the napkin, and see if this property makes sense for the purchasing price that they're asking for. So we'll analyze all that, and we'll go through and just look for any anomalies in there and then plug that in. We have our own little analysis spreadsheet that we use, and we plug all those numbers into that. And that really helps kind of guide us to give us a quick decision on kind of a go, no go.
1: Now, do you ask for a rent roll?
0: Yeah, so we definitely get a rent roll. That's going to show us which residents are living in the units, how much they're paying, if they're vacant, kind of gives us occupancy. And then based on that current rent roll, it tells us how much income they're generating each month through rent. And then we can match that up to their income statements and kind of check validity of that.
1: Okay, so it kind of gives you a snapshot historically of how the property's done operationally. It gives you a real-time snapshot of who's living in the property and in what places they're living, or if they're vacant, like you pointed out. Does that give you enough information, really, to decide whether or not you want to buy the property?
0: So that gives us enough to kind of give us that next step. So it's enough that we would pursue going to maybe go to a mentor, or do we want to spend our time going on a property tour and then take that next step to look at the property, see the property, put our eyes and hands, put feet on the ground, and see what all other maybe items it may need, and then kind of verify that there actually are people living here, or is it completely vacant? You know, so but yeah, it gives us that go, no go kind of option on where we want to take our next step.
1: Okay, so it's enough information to get us going to make a decision on whether we want to move forward with the deal, right? So if we visit the property, we like what we see, we have an opportunity to do some of the feasibility we want to do, what's the next step?
0: Yeah, you just get a big old briefcase full of cash and just bring it over.
1: There you go, or a wheelbarrow, right?
0: No, so we'll take all that information that we've gathered, and then we'll go and talk to our mentors. And so we'll get with our mentors and kind of present what we have and the information that we have and the numbers that we're showing. They kind of review them with us, go through it. You know, obviously, like I said before, that they have a lot of experience and a lot of knowledge. So they'll kind of help and say, yeah, this actually looks decent. Let's take the next step. And so at that point, we may enter into like a letter of intent, saying that, hey, we're looking to purchase, you know, go to the seller that we're looking to purchase this property at this price. And that kind of gives us an option to do a little more deep dive into the property, where we can do a better feasibility study or due diligence, where we can actually walk the units, check each unit to make sure there are people living there, get to see the condition of the property, get to bring contractors out to the property, to really get a full picture of that whole community.
1: So by that time, you've got a pretty good idea of the solvency of the property. And at that point, are you obligated to go forward if you find things you don't like?
0: No, that's the beauty of it. You're not obligated. Yeah. So if you decide that you uncover something that was just not something that you understood that may kill the deal, then you walk away.
1: But what if you really like the property? Is there a workaround?
0: There's no emotions in real estate.
1: Oh, I forgot that.
0: It's about
1: really,
0: the numbers.
1: It's all about the numbers.
0: If the numbers
1: right?
0: work, that's it. If the numbers work, then it works. It's
1: okay.
0: Math.
1: All right. So let's say everything's a green light, and you've decided that the numbers work. All of your feasibility is returning the information that you wanted to see, which reinforces what you thought. So you wind up buying the darn thing. Now what? What do you do?
0: Panic.
1: Panic?
0: No, again, so once we've closed on it, we've taken over the property, then we start implementing the things that Lifestyles has taught us. So we start going and operating the property, implementing the things that Lifestyles taught us to do to run it like a business and to increase the profitability of that business. And whatever it is that needs to be done, we may have to get contractors in to do some rehab work, to do some exterior stuff, interior stuff. And we just have a business plan that we execute on.
1: You're very familiar with the 28 ways Lifestyles teaches us about how to improve the income and the net operating income of a property, right?
0: Yes.
1: So how many of those 28 have you actually been able to put into practice? I mean, can you put all 28 in? Is it just one or two, or how's that work?
0: Yeah. I don't know how many we've done off the top, but yeah, I don't think you can always do all 28, but you can hit a pretty good chunk of them depending on the property. Some properties need more, some need less. But it is definitely a great guideline to follow, for really increasing that NOI. And that's something that we've done. I definitely taken a lot off of that 28 list, on my property to increase that NOI, where we've taken the NOI. We've almost doubled the NOI in a year and a half.
1: That is an excellent result. I mean, if you're doubling the NOI in a year and a half, you're really increasing the value of that property, right?
0: Yes.
1: I guess we ought to explain to the audience how the value is actually derived, right? Because it's the NOI isn't just the whole thing. It's not like, hey, we made the NOI go up, so therefore the value went up, right? There's something called a cap rate, right?
0: Mm-hmm.
1: Now, do you get to pick the cap rate? How does that work?
0: Brokers do, but we don't.
1: That's true, right? Yeah, brokers definitely think they get to pick the cap rate. But really, the market kind of determines it, right? Age, location.
0: Yes.
1: What's around it. These things all can impact the capitalization rate of that particular property, because that's effectively what we're trying to determine is what is that capitalization rate? Because we take the net operating income, we divide it by that capitalization rate, and that gives us our ultimate value, right?
0: Right.
1: So what I'm getting at, Scott, and I probably just lost half the audience, and I apologize to you guys. I'm not trying to lose you guys. What I'm pointing out is that when that NOI starts creeping up and that cap rate stays about where it is when you bought it, it doesn't go up, it doesn't go down, you're effectively moving the value of that property up. And that's how we make money, through forced appreciation, right? We increase the value by increasing the NOI, and we do things that increase the income streams of the property while controlling the expenses. Did I give a pretty good summary? How did I do?
0: I think that works, yes.
1: That works?
0: That works,
1: I mean, that's what you did in your property over in Nacogdoches, right?
0: That's right. Yeah, it's a business. So anytime you increase the profitability of the business, then the value of that business goes up. And that's the way to look at it.
1: Now, that doesn't work for single family, right?
0: No, yeah. So single family, you're based on comparables. So you can do some upgrades and make the house a little bit nicer, which may command a slight more than your neighbor's house. But for the most part, what your neighbor's house sells for, your house is going to sell for that same price per square foot. But in multifamily, that's beautiful. Like you said, that forced appreciation. When you run that business and you increase the profit in that business, that appreciation of that property goes up.
1: Let me switch gears on you, and I'm just going to ask you how important your family is to you, Scott.
0: Well, you can see the pictures behind me, so yeah, they're everything, 100%.
1: You do everything you can for the benefit of your beautiful wife and your children. And
0: absolutely.
1: Have you established a legacy plan?
0: Yeah, so we have, when we had our single family homes, we were taking most of the profit off those single family homes, and we're putting it into brokerage accounts for our kids and growing accounts for them. So that way, it's either going to go towards a college fund, if they want to start a business, just something as they get older that they have a good starting foundation. And then whenever we purchased our first multifamily property, we brought in investors, and I've explained to my kids, and they're 9 and 11 right now. I explained to them kind of what that means and showed them how the numbers work and explained that they invest they'll get this type of return while still keeping their money in the investment. And so they were like, oh, this is great. Let's do it. And so we took some of the money out of their accounts and we invested through us into our deal. And so now they are essentially passive investors with us in the opportunity. And they get quarterly distributions just like all of our other investors do. And while still maintaining their same money in that. And then when at some point, if we sell the property, they'll get a return of that as well.
1: That is so awesome. Hey, Scott, I want to thank you for being on today's show. I know somebody in the audience benefited greatly from you sparing a little bit of your time to share with us. And if you want to do what Scott's doing, you want to do what I'm doing, you want to do what the members of Lifestyles Unlimited are doing, go to lifestylesunlimited.com, click on Start Here, and let's get you going.
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12: News this hour from Town Hall. I'm Keith Peters in Washington. A Republican redistricting effort in South Carolina has failed after an initial vote in the state Senate fell short.
27: President Donald Trump had urged South Carolina to redraw its U.S. House map ahead of the November elections. The state House had previously voted in favor of letting lawmakers return after the regular session ends this week to consider redistricting. But the Senate also had to approve taking up redistricting. The 29-17 vote failed with just two votes short of the two-thirds needed. I'm Lisa Dwyer.
12: President Trump is on his way to Beijing for a meeting with Chinese leader Xi Jinping. The American Enterprise Institute's Matthew Condonetti hopes President Trump and Xi discuss arms control when they meet.
28: I think we need to have some type of dialogue on strategic arms with China. I think that's one reason why we can't continue down the Cold War pattern of just simply engaging in arms control with the Russians. In the new world where China is a rising nuclear power, they have to be included as well.
12: Condonetti made his comments to the Salem Radio Network. Prosecutors have filed criminal charges against the operator of the ship that crashed into Baltimore's Francis Scott Key Bridge, leading to the deaths of six construction workers in March 2024. The FBI's Jimmy Paul says the Key Bridge collapse was preventable.
29: We know, as is laid out in this indictment, the collapse should never have happened. As alleged, the bridge was struck and collapsed because those who were responsible for the ship's operation deliberately cut corners at the expense of safety.
12: On Wall Street, the Dow up by 56 points, the NASDAQ dropped 185, the S&P 500 lower by 11. More on these stories at townhall.com.
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0: Pick'em curve. After Jalapa, the H1 stays slow, as usual, to the split. For inbound drivers, both freeways backed up a little bit at the middle street merge, but then it's slow through town on the H1 until you get past Punahou. Windward traffic looking good on all three highways, and if you're going east, it's clear on Kalani Anoli Highway all the way out to Hawaii Kai.
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12: 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You will see a quick download. You will find all of your international, national, and local news headlines, as well as the ability to text our Cricket comment line. That way, if you do want to reach out and join in on the common sense conversation, I can read your texts either that night or the night after, and you can join in on some of your comments. Now, we are going to talk about some Hawaii headlines this evening, some that are super fun. I can't wait to get to like the third section of the show, so you're going to want to stay tuned in. But we're going to start out with the real ID problems and Hawaii travel chaos. You guys have seen this story all throughout social. And, you know, it's funny. I want to do an anecdote to kick things off. I went to go get my real ID right before I had to travel with

0: my son to go to Bible Bowl. Right. He was in that tournament last year and everyone was like, you know, you really should get that star on your license. And I actually forgot all about it. I think they put it on hold since before the pandemic. It was supposed to be this way of definitely legalizing your ID. Like there's no way it could be duplicated. You are who you say you are, which currently seems to be a problem. So I think it was a great service they were doing to the legitimate citizens of the U.S. and especially here in Hawaii. They wanted you to legitimize your ID. And so they're like, okay, here's our little test that we have to do. I guess it's just one more layer of protection. And so I get there, I get to the DMV, I set up my appointment, which is the one wonderful thing that stuck around after the pandemic. Appointments at the DMV. Amazing, right? Keeps everything very efficient. So I set my appointment using Aloha Q, right? I get there at my appointment time, they call me right away. I'm like, wow, this still works like a charm. Because it was a pretty full house, I'm guessing, because people were wondering how they were going to be valid with these IDs. So I get up to the window. I have all my paperwork. I mean, I've got everything. Federal documents out the wazoo. And of course, there's still the difference between my Social Security card. I have a maiden name. I have one with a married name. And of course, then I have my divorce decree. So I've gone through three stages of life with three documents. Kind of funny. But they're like, we need a document that has your picture alongside your name. I'm like, oh, I don't have a passport. And they're like, do you have a Costco card? I'm like, what did you just say? So, yes, the DMV will accept Costco cards, folks, just in case, for your real ID check. That extra layer of protection I was just telling about. Yes, Costco is now a federal document, is what it sounds like. Anyway, so there are some core issues with the newly issued real IDs. Basically, they're reportedly failing barcode scans now. So this includes TSA checkpoints. If you are traveling, we've got a little bit of a problem. Rental car agencies, because they've got to scan your ID and make sure, I guess, you're 25 or older. Retail age verification systems and identity verification scanners, all of which would need that barcode to scan, right? The physical card may look valid. It has that fancy little gold star on it. It's got all the proper formatting, expiration date, security features, but internally, the machine-readable barcode appears to contain defects or production irregularities on some cards. So it looks good, but we're not quite there yet because it's not digitally functional. And thank goodness, you know, we've always talked about in the past Hawaii being a little bit behind in digital functionality. Maybe this is one of those times where it's good. We have some growing pains, okay? We've got to fix a few things. But it's not just annoying in Hawaii. It's potentially disruptive in daily life. So mainland residents can often drive across state lines, avoid airports, or use alternative transportation. But what are we supposed to do? Kayak to a neighbor island? I mean, we're kind of screwed, right? So neighbor island residents, especially for medical appointments, family emergencies, business travel, court appearances, you know, these silly little things we've got to actually get done. School activities, military travel, inter-island work commuting, basically anything that has to do with the airports, right? Neighbor island is having a lot of trouble going anywhere. So for Hawaii residents, air travel is certainly not a luxury, right? Even though they price it like it's a luxury. It's basic infrastructure. And that makes real ID failures far more serious than it does in mainland states where you can just hop in a car and drive for days on end and end up where you need to be, right? East Coast to West Coast takes a couple of days. It's a nice little fun road trip if you got a week and you want to take Route 66, right? Yeah, we don't have that here. But I have driven around the island a few times just to kind of have that nostalgic road trip feel. You know, you stop all the way up in North Shore, you feed the horses, and then you eat a couple of times and you find all your fun restaurants. Actually, I heard Crouching Lion is now like an actual restaurant you want to stop at. Haven't been there yet to figure it out. But if you have, go ahead and text me and let me know if it really is worth the trip. I'm hearing that all of its new renovations and its new menu are worth the drive. Anyway, I digress, total rabbit hole. So this story taps into something much larger, public confidence in government systems. This is where it gets good, right? Listeners are asking if government mandates compliance, which is what they've done, especially with these real IDs, and we do what we're told, which does take a few years, maybe six, to make sure it's actually done on time, then why doesn't the system actually work, right? It's one of those face palm emojis where I'm sure everyone who works at the DMV is now like, oh, We really tried. Okay, we were told to do this. We tried to make sure we took the right Costco card from you. We gave you your gold star. Everything was supposed to be copacetic and fine. So it now becomes symbolic of broader frustrations with DMV wait times. You know, I like I said, I set up my appointment. Not a problem, but there are some walk-in potential still, and wait times do still exist. Outdated systems, which I'm sure most of our government departments have, appointment shortages, bureaucratic inefficiency, and poor communication. And now, even after complying, residents still have problems. It is certainly frustrating. I understand. But I have not been in that frustration mode because I have not traveled in a while. You know, my ID went through just fine. This must be something recent. To obtain a real ID, many residents have to provide, oh, wait, here we go, birth certificates, passports, social security verification, utility bills. I did bring a utility bill because I heard that. You've got to match your address correctly. Now, I have since moved. Maybe I shouldn't be saying all this on air because I've now got to go change. I think the real ID definitely needs, if you move, you've got to change all that information. Marriage certificates, name change documents, residency verification. See, I had to do all that. Because I had different names and I had to make sure that the name change showed. And it's been years since I did all the name changing anyway, but they still wanted to verify. And yet they tell me a Costco card would have been fine. For older residents especially, the process has been overwhelming because some kupuna have missing records, inconsistent names. Now they're calling me kupuna because I got inconsistent names. Thanks for that. Old paper documents, difficulty navigating online systems, transportation limitations. And after all that, the ID may not even scan correctly. Could you imagine? And so Hawaii also depends heavily on tourism. Now imagine a visitor rents a car using a Hawaii-issued ID. Scanner rejects it. Transaction delays occur, confusion at airport security, missed flights, longer TSA lines, even isolated failures create broader operational shutdowns. This is starting to sound like what happened with Spirit Airlines, where you're like, I'm going to go on a trip, and then you get there and the airline isn't even operating. That sounds kind of frustrating as well. So we've got a lot of transportational issues recently, and Hawaii already struggles with perceptions about bureaucracy, outdated infrastructure, slow government modernization, like I said. So this feeds directly into the narrative. Oahu DMV offices are reportedly seeing increased traffic as enforcement approaches. So I guess we're not even there yet. Maybe we had another extension. I really thought it was supposed to go through last year. However, officials are warning that appointments are going to tighten, delays will increase, residents should renew early, but listeners are likely thinking, for what? Why am I going through all of this? Renew early for what system exactly? And so now, adding insult to injury, our friends over at the Waianae Licensing Center reportedly experienced temporary closure issues tied to air conditioning failures. I know. It just insult to injury, like it said. When it rains, it pours, folks. So I guess if you need to get your real ID handled, and hopefully it scans appropriately, I guess if you have one of those IDs that don't scan appropriately, you've now got to do the whole process all over again. So residents are being told to rush into already overloaded DMV offices while facilities themselves are struggling operationally. So let's ask ourselves, how many people won't discover this problem until they're already at the airport? Could you imagine? When was the last time you had to have your ID scanned? Have you checked your ID to make sure you're able to travel? Should TSA have backup procedures? How much responsibility falls on the state? And why are residents finding this out after the cards are issued? Just some food for thought while we take a break. So don't go anywhere. We'll be right back with more The Right Side on AM 690, FM 94.3. Don't touch that dial.
1: 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Stick around. We'll be right back to The Right Side.
2: Stuck in traffic? We've got the answer.
3: Windward traffic is okay, but if you're going to Kailua, it's slow again today on Kalani Anoli Highway from Castle Junction down to Manawili Junction because of that hillside work. It's also extra slow on Mokapu Boulevard from the H3 ramp to Oneawa. Conditions are okay going into Kaneohe. No issues going east. The slow H1 traffic in town lets up at KMOKU. Freeways going west get slow in the usual spot.
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0: Aloha and good afternoon. 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Plus, if you want to weigh in on the common sense conversation, click the text us button and it'll get right to the Cricket comment line. A big mahalo to Cricket Wireless for giving me my fun new toy so I can conversate with you guys during the show. Okay, so we just talked about one of our formal ID systems, right? Our real ID, and it's a little want for wear currently, but I'm sure they'll get everything fixed, hopefully, before you need to travel again. But we've got something new that's making national headlines regarding our passports. So now this could affect thousands of Americans, including people right here in Hawaii. The U.S. Department of State is now warning that Americans with significant unpaid child support debt could have their passports revoked. Yes, so let's talk about this. So a federal government is intensifying enforcement. Oh, wow, we're enforcing a law. Notable. That actually technically existed since, wait for it, 1996. So we're looking at 30 years, if I did my public school math correctly. Yes, 30 years. Under federal law, anyone owing $2,500 or more in unpaid child support can be denied a passport, have passport renewals blocked, or now potentially have an active passport revoked. The State Department says enforcement is beginning with people owing, wait for it, $100,000+. Why have a kid? That's like, and I know the entire expense of a kid probably goes way past that when you talk about, you know, baby through college. You know, $100,000 is like a good college education these days. And God forbid you send the kid to Punahou or Iolani, and then you've got $100,000 handled by K through five. So that's not a lot when it comes to how much a child actually costs these days, but will expand downward toward that $2,500 federal threshold. So I'm guessing they're going to start with the individuals who are so delinquent that haven't paid even a dollar of any of their obligation, according to state records. Now, my understanding is that this has to be collectible funds, that the other party has significantly requested that these funds be paid and they haven't been paid. So the state is aware of the delinquency. It's not often that, you know, there are some parents, such as myself, who don't go after that obligation or set it up for state minimum and realize that, you know, I think I'm lucky enough and I'm blessed enough to be able to handle it. Not that that means that the other parent should get out of their obligation altogether, but I believe we're going to have something on record that shows the parent wants to collect these funds. So it's not just you can't get a new passport any longer. Now the government is talking about revoking existing passports. It changes the story dramatically. Some Americans overseas could suddenly find their passports invalid, international travel restricted, and only qualify for emergency travel documents to return home. Basically, we're leaving those deadbeats in another country. I'm kidding. Kidding. That's not what it is. However, maybe we could look at some of these obligations as, why are you not paying said child support when you know you have a child that is due these funds? Anyway, it's like that meme that says, if you owe me money, I want to see you living in poverty. Okay. It's definitely like that. Like, you feel like you're in collection mode all the time when you're that one parent that's left with all the obligation. Like, I, not to be too oversharing, have full legal, medical, and physical custody of my kid. And that's just how I wanted to do it, which usually means that you then take on the expense by fairness, because you're saying, I want to take on all custody challenges and I'm going to just take this kid's expenses now, which is another reason why I'm keeping him in public school. Because it gets to be relatively expensive. But for those parents that are trying to do this as a dual effort, then we would hope that they would do what is right and pay the child support. So this issue hits Hawaii differently than most states, because here, travel is an infrastructure. Does that also mean that the other parent gets to ignore the fact that they have a child? Right. I'm going back to that. Anyway, just because people need to travel for medical treatment, military deployment, inter-island employment, family emergencies, business operations, and educational opportunities, does that mean that they should be able to travel with no consequence if they're not fulfilling their duties at home as a rightful custodial parent? I mean, this goes so much farther than just, I need to hop a plane, folks. Okay, and internationally, Hawaii has major travel ties with Japan, the Philippines, South Korea, Australia, New Zealand, and Pacific Island nations. Now, what I have heard and potential past experience, now I was not an Army wife for very long, and it was so many years ago, we don't need to count, but my understanding was that the military actually took out child support payments if you told them they were due and there was an obligation on record, and they would actually fulfill that obligation for you with your own paycheck. And so there have been some discussions as well of garnishing wages for people in the state who have decided they didn't want to pay, or they're actively being sought after for these funds. I'm trying to keep things very non-confrontational. However, basically, pay for your kid is what I'm saying. For those of us that can't say it, elephant in the room, you should be paying for your child. No matter what was discussed in the court system, now it's on record and you need to pay for your child. So if you don't get to travel, sucks to be you. Kind of the top line. All right. Hawaii's own child support enforcement laws. Now, here's where the story gets even more interesting. Hawaii already has aggressive child support enforcement mechanisms in place. Interesting for all of the parents out there that are not receiving said child support. I'd like to see how aggressive those enforcement mechanisms really are in your own personal story. According to Hawaii's Child Support Enforcement Agency, individuals behind on child support can face driver's license suspension, recreational license suspension, professional license suspension. If you're a CDL driver, that would be you. Vocational license suspension, same thing. Passport denial. Basically, this state is like, you know what? You ain't going nowhere but work. Amen. It's about time. Probably a good thing to at least try to upkeep that. However, from an enforcement perspective, I'm going to say that's probably not 100% accurate. Maybe I should walk across the hall over here and talk to some of our CPS folks and see if they can comment. However, there's driver's license thresholds in Hawaii. Under Hawaii enforcement rules, now, again, we saw the federal enforcement rules. It's been in effect for 30 years, yet we're just starting to talk about enforcement today. So the fact that rules are in place, not sure what that actually means. If a parent falls behind by only 3 months, their driver's license and recreational licenses can be suspended. So keyword, can, could, might, right? It's not saying it's absolutely going to happen, so please don't run to the DMV or start freaking out because you're past 3 months. 6 months behind, professional and vocational licenses may also be suspended. May, again, keyword. I don't know what your personal story is. However, pay for your kit. This is going to be the moral of the story, folks, okay? All right. That means contractors, nurses, barbers, real estate agents, CDL holders, healthcare professionals, and tradespeople could potentially face licensing consequences. However, if someone loses the very license they need to work, how exactly are they supposed to catch up on child support? That's a good counterpoint. Should we get that far? We should not. That's another moral of the story. If you are in ever any danger of potentially losing your livelihood because you have not fulfilled your child support obligations, should we care? And just a thought. I mean, where is the accountability of this entire story? If you are on court record to pay for a child, that is your obligation. That is your responsibility. I'm going to keep going back to that until it is drilled into people's heads. Supporters say child support is for the children. Accountability matters. Gosh, this sounds like what I just said. So I guess I'm a supporter. Consequences motivate payment. I agree. If it comes down to the fact where your other half or the ex other half is possibly going to be enforced in this way, do you think, and especially tightening these restrictions, do you think that you may then receive what you're supposed to receive? And then critics, of course, are saying removing work-related licenses can worsen financial instability, punish poverty, and create long-term economic damage. Right. But you had the kid. So there's still a responsibility and accountability to that child and the welfare of that child. Now, on the same token, from the person who is receiving said benefit or said funds, it is important that the child receives that benefit. Now, I have seen other personal stories where the individual who is receiving the child support funds don't use them appropriately. So there is two sides to every story, and we certainly want to make sure everyone is honest when they're collecting funds and that the child gets their Nikes or their clothing or whatever they need, and they get sent to the right school and they get the appropriate health care. And, you know, there's a lot of things when it comes to need versus want in this entire scenario. Do we need to travel internationally when we owe child support? No. Do we need to clothe our child that we had that's still under 18 because that's our federal obligation our personal obligation? You know, kids should matter to parents, whether they're full-time in their custody or not. Where did we lose sight that the family, obviously the structure looks a little different than it did, say, in the 50s. But when did we lose the fact that children matter? And their stability and their ability to live a life without need should matter. And now we're having to come after individuals who are not even fulfilling that basic need. This becomes a much grander conversation, don't you think? So glad you got to have it with me, aren't you? See, I get worked up over certain things. When we come back, we're going to have a really fun story about sea gliders and flying boats. So don't go anywhere when we return on AM 690, FM 94.3, The Answer. You're on the right side.
1: 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Stick around. We'll be right back to The Right Side.
7: From the Manalama Media News Center, I'm Chaz Ontai. Nearly 75 Hawaii public schools are offering free summer meals for keiki. Those 18 and younger are eligible starting June 9th through July 17th. Children don't need to be enrolled in public school to participate. Breakfasts will be served from 7:15 a.m. to 8:45 a.m. and lunches from 10:30 a.m. to noon. All meals must be eaten on campus as no grab-and-go options are available. And the state is breaking ground on the Wahiawa Dam Improvement Projects. The dam improvement project will expand the current spillway, making it larger to allow for more water to flow through. The $65 million project will also include shoring up the embankment around the dam. Water levels are expected to be reduced from around 62 feet to 45 feet. This news report is brought to you by Timothy's Sandwich Shop. Hey, Kapolei, Timothy's is open at the Kapolei Shopping Center, 9 a.m. to 8 p.m. Sunny and breezy, highs in the low 80s.
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2: Stuck in traffic? We've got the answer.
3: The Windward commute is good over the mountains on all three highways, but if you're going to Kailua, it's extra slow again today from St. Stephens to Mount Willie Junction. A lot of drivers are taking the H3 to avoid that slow traffic, but that has left Mokapu Boulevard extra slow from the H3 ramp to Oneawa. Traffic's good going east. It's also the usual slowdowns to the west. We do have one new accident downtown, H1 eastbound near Nu'uanu Avenue. Traffic's backed up to Miller.
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0: Aloha and good afternoon. Thank you so much for tuning into The Right Side, a Common Sense Conversation, right here on AM 690, FM 94.3, The Answer, with me, Gina Crabtree. And we have gotten some heated arguments going on, so I'm gonna bring it back a little bit, right? And I'm gonna go into a fun story, because we talked a little bit yesterday about some fun transportation ideas, okay? We got a lot of tourism here. We have some shuttles potentially in the works so that we can keep North Shore a little bit cleaner when it comes to traffic and all the congestion that happens in a one-way-in, one-way-out type of a road, right? When we've got a lot of people wanting to go see the beauty of Hawaii. You know, we forget when we live here how gorgeous and what a paradise we live in. And so we start to find out again when we hit the road trying to get to Haleiwa or go up to Laie, and you can't move after 10 a.m. and you certainly can't come back before 6, or you're going to be sitting in traffic for a couple of hours at the very least. And so they've talked about shuttle buses, right? Getting the tour companies involved, and maybe now I have no idea where these people are going to park. You know, I talked to a few people after the show and they're like, that's great, but where is a safe place to park all those vehicles that are going to be taking said shuttle? Good question, right? We have so much land out there, right? Can't wait to figure out where that's going to happen. Okay, and then we talked about the gondola, was it? Yes, not gazebo. That was the other word I thought it was. The gondola type of a ski lift trick, right? Where we're going to throw tourists up on this ski lift and they're just going to ride above traffic, much like, wait for it, I got to say it every show, the rail, my friends at the rail, right? Because that's such a great project. We've done so well. So this is another opportunity. Since the rail is not going up toward North Shore, we're going to try this gondola idea, right? For all those afraid of heights, sorry, you're just going to have to walk. That's the deal. We're going to get you off the road some way. But now we're going to talk about sea gliders, flying boats, and Hawaii's transportation future. Yes, flying boats. Okay, so there's something out there now being invented called an electric sea glider. And while many Hawaii residents are sitting in traffic, dodging potholes, dealing with expensive inter-island airfare, and wondering when basic infrastructure will improve, lawmakers, not making it up, are now discussing futuristic ocean-skimming aircraft that could someday transport passengers between islands. Super ferry, watch out. This is going to be cool. Okay, so depending on who you ask, it's either a brilliant innovation or government chasing science fiction headlines, while basic problems remain unsolved. Yeah, but still, it's a great story. So stick with me, okay? So here's where the segment gets super fun. Essentially, a sea glider is part airplane, part boat, part hydrofoil. Have you seen those? Like those fun little, like everyone can surf kind of devices where you just kind of have to like pump your legs and you can surf without even waves. It travels just above the ocean surface. It uses ground effect aerodynamics. I can't wait. I'm going to put like pink lights under mine or something, you know, while powered primarily by electricity. Okay, so imagine we're going to do some theater of the mind, okay? A quiet electric aircraft skimming a few feet above the ocean between islands, right? I just said, you know, if we can't take an airplane, we're going to have to kayak. Oh, no, no. We've got electric boats. Okay, so why is Hawaii interested in this technology? Basically, it's the perfect testing ground because, look, we got to hop on an airplane if we're going to go to a neighbor island and vice versa. And a lot of people have to come here for daily activities. Some people actually work inter-island. I used to, when I was in medical sales, I would be on a neighbor island at least once a week, if not twice. And it would not be to stay overnight. You would do a day of cases and you'd come right back. And sometimes you would leave at 5 a.m. and you'd not get home until 9 p.m. It was just a really long day, but you had to plan it around. And then you'd get there and the cases were canceled. And you're like, well, fine. Yeah, I had one appointment in Molokai one day, just one. And they have one plane in and one plane out, at least back then. I was on Molokai for about 8 hours. I signed up for a library card. I took out a bank loan at the Bank of Hawaii. I did a whole bunch of random errands. But yeah, so it would be nice to be able to maybe have another mode of transportation. I honestly thought they'd bring back something like the Super Ferry. I was not around for that time when they had it. But I hear it had its pros and cons as well. Okay, so inter-island travel would be good. Distances are relatively short. This would cut fuel costs because it's an electric boat. It's not one that takes diesel or any kind of gasoline. Environmental concerns are politically important. And inter-island airfare frustrates residents constantly. I would think like the first 2 or 3 flights are perfect. They're on schedule. All is well. You leave after 9 a.m., you're screwed the rest of the day. I don't know what happens after those 3 beautiful flights that are on schedule. I guess the day just gets away from people. But that was typical when we had to do inter-island travel. And I did 5 years of it. So that was quite a bit of points. I was Pualani Platinum for years, folks. Yeah, now we got this Atmos Rewards. I'm not ready for that yet. Okay, so supporters argue sea gliders could reduce emissions, lower transportation costs, reduce airport congestion, increase rural access, and create an entirely new transportation industry. This is super fun. So let's look at the Jetsons factor. Anyone remember them? Right? So I was going to sing the Flintstones, the little thing. Maybe we should find the Jetsons theme song when we come back. But anyway, it's the little futuristic family, right? And they're traveling around in flying cars. They've got Rosie, their robotic maid. I want one of those too. The Roomba is probably the closest thing I'm going to get to Rosie, but it's close. Okay, so this sounds like something literally straight out of the Jetsons, but lawmakers are seriously discussing whether Hawaii could become one of the first places in the world to deploy this technology. So I was curious. I'm sure you are. So the big question: why on earth are we discussing futuristic flying boats while basic infrastructure struggles? Anyone hit a pothole today? Right? Show of hands. Yes, I know we're on the radio. I hit them every day. Flooding. Look what just happened with our Kona low storms. The back-to-back storms we had for 3 weeks in a row. Flooding was terrible. Aging roads, unreliable public transportation. See, it said it for me. It wasn't me, folks. It's just a fact. Airport delays, harbor issues, high airfare, and traffic congestion. So critics are asking, should Hawaii really prioritize experimental transportation and spend money on something that sounds straight out of the Jetsons? Or should we start working on some of these infrastructure issues that we've had since the beginning of time? And so some residents are wondering whether Hawaii skipped straight from broken roads to flying boats. And so now, as a taxpayer, okay, this could potentially be your money that's being spent. So now we're going to ask, who's paying for this grade A shiny new technology? Is taxpayer money going to be involved? What happens if the technology fails? Will local residents benefit, or is it just going to be investors and tourists, right? That's always the question. Are we doing this and for who? Is it even affordable for Kama'aina, or are we just stuck on the planes still and they're going to jack up the rates because now tourists are taking these fun, fancy boats? Just a question. Are we subsidizing private companies? I want to see Tesla come out with one of these suckers, right? they're the first to do literally everything. I mean, I know they're aerospace, typically not really marine, but that would be super fun. So we do need to at least say that we do need innovation. Okay. It's not to say that we couldn't work on infrastructure as well, but inter-island transportation, I'm sure you've noticed, is expensive. It's limited. It's vulnerable to airline consolidation and difficult for neighbor island residents. So if Hawaii ever experiments with new transportation technologies, costs won't really improve. We're just going to be robbing Peter to pay Paul. And of course, environmental supporters love this. I'm sure they also like the whole zip lining attempt that we're going to do at North Shore as well with those gondolas. Like, now we're taking emissions completely out of the mix. Even if we were to get electric only shuttle buses, which I don't even know if those exist. I know the Sprinter vehicles from Mercedes are pretty nice and really large, but I don't believe those are electric yet. I know we have some electric buses on the road, but we're certainly not 100% for even our bus transportation. So this is just another way to reduce emissions, electric propulsion, less fuel consumption, and potentially quieter than traditional aircraft. I'm going to say noise never bothered me, but that dang pothole that I always hit going home from Target, that one does. And now, how much have I spent on tires is the question. I mean, I keep saying that really, you know, the rail has paid Lex Brody's stock for years. Because if you've got to drive Dillingham, something is going to happen. All right. But critics raise concerns, too. Now we're looking at marine ecosystem disruption. You know, we go from one to the other. It's kind of the lesser of two evils, I guess. Shoreline infrastructure. You know, we just imposed this green tax because of our shoreline reduction. And now we're looking at putting a whole bunch of people in the water to travel inter-island. Battery disposal. Always a good one. We can't even ship lithium batteries away from the island via airfare because if they explode, we've got a problem. They've always got to go by boat. So what on earth is going to be running these devices? Environmental permitting and ocean safety. You know, we have that department now. Maybe we just need to increase how many kids we get signed up to be a lifeguard for our city and county, for our ocean safety department. I mean, it really does give you a full spectrum debate. You got to look at it from both sides and say, it sounds fun. But who on earth is going to fund this project? And how many are we going to need to even make a dent? How big are these boats? Are we looking at yacht-style boats that are electric? Probably not. And so, of course, we also have to look at the local angles. How would Native Hawaiian culture consultation work? Would roots affect traditional ocean practices? Would communities welcome docking infrastructure? We got to put them somewhere. Right? We never really had a docking infrastructure, and now this new technology is going to create one. Could neighbor islands benefit economically from all of this additional tourist attraction? Where if airfare costs and the lack of affordability of going from neighbor island from here and vice versa, could that possibly bring more tourist dollars? And would tickets actually be affordable? So just some food for thought. I thought that was kind of a fun story. Would you take something like this? If it was like the first inaugural ride, are you one of those people that would be like, I am on the very first ride. I don't care what happens. I can swim. We need to at least make sure you can swim. Maybe we put on one of those fancy life jackets and you'll be fine. Attach you to a buoy. All right. You let me know how that trip goes. We got to take a break. Don't go anywhere. When we return, we're going to talk about chronic absenteeism and Hawaii's education culture right here on The Answer.
1: 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Stick around. We'll be right back to The Right Side.
2: Stuck in traffic? We've got the answer.
3: The drive east is good after Kaimoku. It's also good to the windward side, but if you're going to Kailua, it's bumper to bumper again today from Castle Junction to Manawili Junction. It's also packed today on Kamehameha Highway southbound from the H3 to Castle Junction. Going west, the H1 slows at the Hickam Curve, the Moanalua at Kaiser. After Halawa, it's slow to the split. Fort Weaver already slow from Queens to Renton. Barrington is slow from Kapolei to Nanakuli.
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1: Welcome back to The Right Side with Hawaii public officials and community leaders. Let's get back to common sense conversations.
0: Aloha and good afternoon. Thank you so much for tuning in to another edition of The Right Side, a common sense conversation. We'll call it Taco Tuesday edition. Yes, I know. I can't wait. When I go home, I've got some new birria tacos waiting for me. Definitely going to be a good dinner tonight. I already warned my son, every single Tuesday, we get tacos in some way, shape, or form. So I've just got to carry on the tradition. Okay, now, before we carry on, I want to say that I have taken my ChatGPT out of timeout after it was incorrect a few days ago with our last story, because I wanted to see what we could put together from just using Hawaii headlines. And I actually like the show so far. I hope you do as well. But what I've noticed is that you can literally get any information you need from this device as long as you prompt it correctly. You get in what you put in, okay? You get out what you put in. So it's kind of like a garbage in, garbage out phenomenon. So you do have to be very, very careful. And actually, I, like most people, have decided they now want to pay for the service, which usually we would think makes it a little more reputable. Again, it's all about the prompt. But have you ever asked your children, who are currently school-aged, a question or how to use something? And they go straight to their phone, straight to their Gemini or Claude or ChatGPT or all these other things that are out there now, and you come up with an answer in a matter of seconds. Or you find out your child needs, like, they know how to do something. You never taught them. You know your spouse never taught them. And yet here they are, tinkering with something and putting something together or finding out a solution by going to YouTube and AI. And so now the question, I think, with all parents and teachers alike are, how long are we going to need school? I mean, really, when you think about it, school has been around for countless numbers of years in one shape or another. I mean, when we had to go through the pandemic, we all got to see what homeschool looks like, and I'm certainly not cut out for that. But there are some families that just prefer homeschool, and these kids fly right through all their lessons, and they certainly don't have all of the challenges that public school gives people. And you got private school that's also on kind of a similar sped up track. But when you look at it, regardless of how smart the child is, naturally, you know, how much they know from a book, we're looking at actual experiential learning. You're in the middle of a problem. You go to your phone and you either go to YouTube and AI and you say, here's my problem. Take a couple pictures, maybe a video, and all of a sudden you have a solution. And the kid could just be old enough to use a smartphone. So then you look at it like, well, could they have ever learned that from a textbook in school? Do we need these foundational lessons? I mean, we've already discussed that we're not talking about finances in school. We're not dealing with daily activities that actually keep us moving. Like cooking, not everyone has to take home ec. I certainly didn't. I burn everything I try to cook. Hopefully my tacos will be okay today. But when you look at it, what life lessons are we actually getting out of school? So the point of going to formal education is not really a point any longer. And so when listeners hear absenteeism, right? A lot of times if you're older generations, you're thinking, ah, kids are ditching school. They're not actually making it to school. They're going, their parents think they're going, and they just walk right around the corner and go do something else. Well, not necessarily. Chronic absenteeism actually has a specific meaning, and we've noticed more of an increase of chronic absenteeism over the past couple of years. So a student is generally considered chronically absent when they miss 10% or more of the school year. So that's roughly 18 school days, almost an entire month of instruction. And those absences can include excused, unexcused, illnesses, suspensions, and other missed days. And so that actually is a surprise to me. I don't know about you. But 18 days, I mean, if you took, say, either at the beginning of the year or maybe the end of the year, a longer vacation. You know, I've had some trips happen in the middle of the year, and I'm like, you know what? It's okay. We'll just take you out for a couple of days. Or you try to plan trips if you got to go to the mainland around a weekend, maybe a long weekend, if, you know, there's a holiday coming up, just so we don't have this chronic absenteeism problem. But, you know, there's a time where, before we even talk about reading scores, math proficiency, or graduation rates, students first have to actually be in school. That's the foundation of our current education system, is attendance. So if students aren't consistently present, fall behind academically, disconnect socially, and lose educational momentum, they're not getting what we consider foundational education. And so many educators nationwide say the pandemic fundamentally changed what attendance looks like. So it started 6 years ago, where we looked at attendance and said, you know what? Maybe they aren't learning what we thought they were going to learn. Or maybe lessons look a little bit different. And here's now all of this transparently shown, because we've got our kids in the living room doing school. And so before COVID, attendance expectations were stricter, routines were stronger, schools emphasized consistency. After COVID, things got real soft. You know, there's frequent absences, remote flexibility, pulling kids out for travel, see, or treating attendance as optional. And so I think the issue looks a little bit different here. Why? Because we have some unique local pressures that we all have heard multiple times on this show. High cost of living, multi-generational caregiving, housing instability, transportation problems, inter-island family movement, tourism-based work schedules, child care gaps, mental health concerns. Some students are also helping care for younger siblings, grandparents, or family members, right? That's that caregiving nuance. And so I guess we could just ask, has Hawaii culturally shifted away from viewing school attendance as non-negotiable? Well, I'm going to say that the state probably did that to us with the No Child Left Behind, right? We're one of those states where if a kid doesn't show up or they're not doing well in school, how many parents, show of hands, feel that they know how well their child is doing right now in school? High school hasn't even given any report cards. Either that or I'm not seeing them. This could be a complete expose my son is not ready for. However, I think I've seen maybe one. I've asked him intermittently, how are you doing in school? When I see grades that are C's and D's, I'm going to say, why isn't the teacher reaching out? Why aren't we having a conference to say, you know, something's just not really going the way it should be going? I think teachers are underpaid. I think they may not care as much to reach out like that the way parents think maybe they should. I think parents need to take more responsibility on themselves for their child's education. But then you look at all of these new technology features. My son, and I'm going to tell you, as 14, almost 15, he can't sign his own name. How many kids are in that same boat? They may have learned a little bit of cursive, but look at our children's children at this point. Who's going to know cursive? It's that squiggly foreign language that we write in. If I wanted to hide a fact from my son, I write it in cursive. I leave it right in his room on top of his bed. He would never know what I said. But when we look at social media, we look at teacher frustration, we look at AI, parent accountability, where is our school system fitting all into all of this? Are you one of those parents that have said, you know what? I know my kid's going to be absent again, but it really doesn't matter. Or are you one of those, like, my son never is absent, not ever. But he still couldn't tell me what he learned today. I guess it's just one of those things. Well, thank you so much for tuning in to another edition of The Right Side, a Common Sense Conversation, right here on AM 690, FM 94.3, The Answer. A big mahalo to Savio Associates for allowing the program to happen, and an even bigger mahalo to Cricket Wireless for allowing me my Cricket comment line. If you're driving home, I hope you drive safe, everybody. Aloha. Until tomorrow, ahui ho.
2: Stuck in traffic? We've got the answer.
3: For drivers coming in from the west, there are just short backups at the Middle Street merge. But after the merge, it's slow on the H1 to the Ward Avenue on-ramp. From there, traffic's moving fine out to Hawaii Kai. The three windward highways are good to Kailua and Kaneohe. The westbound freeways are slow as usual to Jalapa and then from Jalapa to the split. Fort Weaver is slow from Queens to Renton right now, and Farrington is slow from Kalailoa Boulevard up to Piliokahi.
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21: News this hour from Town Hall. I'm Jason Walker. President Trump expecting a very positive set of talks with Xi Jinping in Beijing.
22: We're going to have a long talk about it. I think he's been relatively good, to be honest with you. You look at the blockade, no problem. They get a lot of their oil from that area. We've had no problem. And he's been a friend of mine. He's been somebody that we get along with. And I think you're going to see that good things are going to happen. This is going to be a very exciting trip. A lot of good things are going to happen.
21: The president says trade will be a main focus of the talks. The administration also hopes to establish a board of trade with China to address differences and prevent further trade conflicts. Also on the trip, prominent executives are with the president, including Tim Cook of Apple and Elon Musk as well. President Trump's plan to put weapons in space, called the Golden Dome for America Missile Defense Program, estimated to cost far more than originally believed. A new Congressional Budget Office analysis estimates the cost over 20 years would be roughly $1.2 trillion. Well, the Senate confirms President Trump's nominee to chair the Federal Reserve. Bernie Bennett has more now on that story.
23: The Senate confirmed Kevin Warsh's nomination to a 14-year term on the Federal Reserve Board of Governors on Tuesday, teeing up a final vote to make the ally of President Donald Trump the central bank's next chair. The 51-45 vote was largely along party lines, with Senator John Fetterman of Pennsylvania the only Democrat to vote in favor of Warsh, a former Fed governor and Wall Street banker. Warsh's nomination to be the central bank's chair for a four-year term requires a separate Senate vote, which is expected as soon as Wednesday. Bernie Bennett, Washington.
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5: From the Manalama Media News Center, I'm Chaz Ontai. Nearly 75 Hawaii public schools are offering free summer meals for keiki. Those 18 and younger are eligible starting June 9th through July 17th. Children don't need to be enrolled in public school to participate. Breakfasts will be served from 7:15 a.m. to 8:45 a.m. and lunches from 10:30 a.m. to noon. All meals must be eaten on campus as no grab-and-go options are available. And the state is breaking ground on the Wahiawa Dam Improvement Projects. The dam improvement project will expand the current spillway, making it larger to allow for more water to flow through. The $65 million project will also include shoring up the embankment around the dam. Water levels are expected to be reduced from around 62 feet to 45 feet. This news report is brought to you by Timmy T's Sandwich Shop. Hey, Kapolei, Timmy T's is open at the Kapolei Shopping Center, 9 a.m. to 8 p.m. Sunny and breezy, highs in the low 80s.
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0: everything you need to know about the top headlines of the day and a perspective that will give you some eternity to it, plus practical tips for family life, spiritual life, and good old regular life. 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And now, from the Connors and Sullivan Broadcast Studios, the man who is not what he wants to be, but is way grateful that he's not who he used to be, here, the
1: 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And then it's delivered every day right after the show is finished. You get it in your inbox, and you can listen to it on demand at your time. Maybe you even get it before it hits radio, depending on what market you're in. But grateful to have you with us. Very big day, very big week. The president not very pleased at all with Iran's response to his proposal to draw that war to an end. And yesterday, they kind of returned their rinse, wash, and repeat kind of tired solution suggestions, which included them getting to keep the nuclear bomb. That's the non-starter. That's the thing that the president has said from the beginning. No, we're not going to let you do that. They keep putting it back into the package, and he's like, look, we're out of time. So here's the thing. I don't know when, but I think that they're going to start getting some friendly little ordinances sent their way again, probably taking out their power lines, their power supplies, and the bridges that they use most frequently, most regularly. I think that's what's going to be the next series of targets. And then we'll see if beyond that, if they need to go in. They've already taken down like 60% of the top leadership of the IRGC, hoping that the IRGC will just, you know, eventually come to its senses and say, no, I don't want to be part of the radical stuff anymore. We're going to do actually good things. They can't seem to find any of those types of people. So now I think even the Ayatollah, if he's still alive, and I have no idea, nobody has seen him since supposedly he was named the successor, and I think that he probably was injured, like his brother, like his father, maybe on his way to dying. That means that now they're very confused, as the president said yesterday, and he's not pleased with that. But set that to one side, because that's part of the context of this week. And then the other portion is you've got Trump and Xi and what's going to go down in their meetings. And I think that, at least in my opinion, there's a lot of reasons why people might think that, you know,

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0: straight ahead. 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It's Kevin McCullough, Monday through Friday, on That Kevin Show. And now, from the Connors and Sullivan Broadcast Studios, the man who is not what he wants to be, but is way grateful that he's not who he used to be, here,
1: welcome to hour number two. It's That Kevin Show, thatkevinshow.com. We've got a lot to get to this hour, and I'm so grateful that you're with us. Coming up, KT McFarland will be here, Tom Tradup will be back, and Dr. Jacob Olodort from the America First Policy Institute, all weighing in today on some of the big, big stories, which are going to include Iran and China both. I'll be getting directly into this with KT shortly. But in the first hour, I opened with a premise that I want the administration in their meetings with Xi to go in there with some leverage and to really put the elbow to the neck of Xi on their involvement in Ukraine and Iran. And I think you got to address that immediately, and you got to get some sort of concession from them. And I don't care if you threaten 5,000% tariffs on everything that, you know, they want to do, and then you promise them on all nations doing business with them, etc. I think you got to get really tough really fast. But there's two other things I would like to see the Trump administration push for, and I just learned of one today. Overwhelm Xi and the Chinese delegation with America's true AI dominance. Now, they're trying to build energy plants and bring them online as fast as they can to put up, you know, energy farms so that they can farm enough power to have AI really do what they need AI to do. America already has AI dominance on the planet. We've already got power grids. We've already got power farms. We've got a lot of things that are going on. We're going to build more. We're going to do more. We should be powering them with nuclear, but we're going to do them with fossil fuels. We're going to do them with coal. We're going to do them however we need to do. We're gonna put these data centers and these power farms in, and we're not going to let China win that. We cannot allow them to win the AI battle, because if they do, they're gonna express military dominance over the rest of the world, and we can't allow that to happen. They can't be allowed to become the only preeminent superpower on the planet. So, what's he doing by way of AI? What should we promise? What should we do? What should we focus on in relationship to this topic? Well, one of the things that the president's doing that I think is really smart is he's bringing all the tech bros on Air Force One with him. So you got Musk, you got the head of Apple, you got the head of a couple of the other ChatGPT and some of the others that are working on the AI next gen development. And they're going to have very candid discussions and say, look, we are the dominant AI force to be reckoned with, and we can do it so easily, and we can do it pristinely, and you can't stop us. They need to overwhelm and intimidate the Chinese delegation.

0: Welcome back to Times Square. It's That Kevin Show, thatkevinshow.com. Now, Monday through Sunday in over 400 cities across the country. Thank you for having us in your corner of the world. You want anything related to the show, it's thatkevinshow.com. Never behind a paywall, always available to you, including the podcast, which you can get of today's conversation. Jacob Olodort is back with us from the America First Policy Institute. And Jacob, it's been a one-note pony for the last 60-something days, maybe 70 days now. But where are we when it comes to actual progress, and what does it look like in terms of the long-term effect of this? Two reasons I ask. One, it does not seem like, even with Iran's latest proposal, that they're being very serious about the situation. And we do have pending midterms that I don't think Trump wants to create long-term havoc for those efforts because of this conflict. Can we chew gum and walk at the same time with Iran, I guess is what I'm asking.
1: Well, it's always an honor to be with you, Kevin, and your listeners. Thank you for having me on. I think the short answer is yes. And just stepping back, where are we? So Operation Epic Fury began February 28th. It has achieved all of its military objectives, as the president outlined. We do have the strait in its current condition. That is something that the planners have known about even before the operation was launched. We knew this would be Iran's only lifeline, basically, and so they're using it to hold the world hostage effectively and to try to prevent us from holding them accountable and getting the results that we need out of this. And what we need, ultimately, is an end state in which Iran gives up forever its nuclear ambitions and by default as well, stops being a threat to the American people. And so, again, we've gotten a lot of the way there as far as degrading Iran's military capabilities. That was the objective of Epic Fury. That we had as well Project Freedom, securing the freedom of navigation, and the blockade, which estimates say now Iran is several weeks away, or potentially several months, depending on which estimate you look at, away from collapse. This is having a tangible effect on hurting the Iranian regime directly, which is important for us because this is what will affect their decision-making, their intent to change their course, which, of course, to date, they aren't doing. The proposal they sent back over the weekend to the president, as he said, was insufficient. Again, they want to retain that nuclear weapon ability. They want to, continue to inflict harm. But the other piece of this, too, is that we've gotten the regime where we want them at the moment, and that is in a state of chaos for their planning purposes. So how does this all continue? Where does this all go? You mentioned the midterms as well. And for our listeners, it's important as well. Look, the price goes up and down of energy. It isn't the highest it's been historically. I mean, during the Biden years, when Russia invaded Ukraine, that was one of the record prices for energy. We're not there. Don't think we will be there. And I think the context matters, too, because we can go into the midterms saying that we are making the reason for the instability in prices much more stable.
0: Republicans won't be successful without a broad coalition. They've got to have independents. They've got to have some pretty sane-minded Democrats join their efforts in the states that they did well in 2024. To not just not lose the House, but hopefully maybe pick up a couple of seats. These redistricting wins are happening, but I am concerned that this this conflict drifts very far past, Memorial Day, July 4th. I think we're starting to look into some real issues there, and I just hope that we are able to, put a button on it before then and come home.
1: Well, elections is not my expertise, but I mean, I think stepping back, look, we have a lot of wins here to talk about, and the conflict you mentioned. I mean, Iran has turned into a conflict.
0: Something in 80 days that they've been doing for 7 years. So exactly. I do understand the A-B comparison there.
1: Right. I mean, the state of conflict, we're ending that. But I think more practically speaking, to your point, we are also building a coalition out there. We have also partners of ours that are working together, even independent of us, to ensure their defense. That's something that hadn't happened before. It's because of the Abraham Accords.
0: Right.
1: You have, for example, Israel and the UAE partnering for one another's defense. That's incredible. That means less U.S. presence in the region. That means we're giving to our allies and partners the ability to take ownership over their regions. It's something we've wanted. It's what the president's campaigned on. And I think, look, there is a bit of volatility. Sure. sure. But I think as far as foreign policy writ large, you also have the Russia ceasefire that was announced. In my view, that is a downstream effect of an effective Iran strategy here. And so things are coming together. These are all complex, really, conflicts around the world that we are putting to an end. But I think there is, to your point, a narrative that we need to be talking about to the American public and explaining exactly this course that we're on that is just so important and so effective.
0: Well, and I think that the long-term good that can come of this, if we don't chintz out at the end, and that's really the problem. Trump has to be strong, and we have to win. Yeah. And just like my colleague Hugh Hewitt has been writing about recently, there is no other option. It has to be right. A decisive victory, and those people cannot be left in charge.
1: Right. Well, if anything, we've seen over the last 2 months is how poorly the Iranian regime has misread this president. I mean, if there's one issue he's been consistent on since the 80s as a civilian, it's the tariffs issue and trade, and it's Iran.
0: Yeah.
1: And he's acting on his word. And, you know, thank God for that. I mean, we have a president with impeccable instincts, a brilliant president. And I think, look, he's going to see this job completed as he sees it in a way that the American people are safer, that their economy, their well-being is more stable. You know, it may not happen immediately overnight. Nobody said it would, but it's happening right now, and I think we'll see the fruits of that very soon, I think.
0: Strange little curveball for you here at the end. Trump and Xi should be meeting sometime soon. Do you think it would be wise for Trump to try to proffer some sort of liquid natural gas deal with Xi and begin to peel him away from those other interests that he seems to be pretty arm-in-arm with at present?
1: Yeah, I think, look, going into the Trump-Xi meeting, I mean, we have tremendous leverage we've built up because of Epic Fury, but also because of the vulnerabilities of the Strait. Now, I mean, China is one of the biggest dependents. By the way, under market value, they've been acquiring oil through the Strait of Hormuz.
0: We call that black market around here.
1: Yes, exactly. That's exactly what they've been doing, much like elsewhere. And so I think we're walking into this meeting with that leverage, holding the cards, as the president would say. And I think, you know, his objective, as I see it, with China is to get that that deal, that arrangement that supports the American people, from which the American people are not under threat by the People's Republic of China. And I think probably the most favorable conditions is walking into this meeting.
0: Well, I hope that he not only gets the commitment that they'll, you know, play nice with us, but if we could develop at least one economic mutual interest with them, I think that does a little bit to drive a wedge between them and Russia and,
1: yes,
0: and some of the other nefarious partners that they've worked with. I don't think China's ever going to be like super chummy with us, but anything we can do to peel them away from the other guys, I think, is a good thing. And I'm hoping he does. We'll see where he goes with that. Jacob Olodort, always appreciate all that you're doing with the America First Policy Institute. Thank you so much for being with us.
1: Grateful to be with you, Kevin.
0: Got it. Kevin McCullough coming right back from New York. Don't go away.
2: Stick around for more of That Kevin next.
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0: All right, final few minutes of today's broadcast, and something happened last night that was kind of interesting, and I teased this earlier in the show, but I really wanted to make a statement about it, because I feel like it's important. You know, music, pop culture, the things that people do, what they watch on TV, the movies they go to, et cetera, these things impact kids and families and people in a huge way. And for many years, when a contestant named Adam Lambert or a judge named Katy Perry or some other people were on a show called American Idol, there were oftentimes ways and places in which there were, you know, much less wholesome elements kind of glamorized. And so you had kids that were trying out, that were transitioning, and you had other things because Katy Perry had a soft spot for some, and there were other things that were, you know, on this big primetime show, big ratings, big gainer for ABC. That's why they air it. And it was one of those shows where you just had a lot of influences, and with music, with rock music, with pop music, with rap, with other things, there's always kind of an inclination that if you're going to have the most popular thing on TV, you're going to have to go with the most popular song, which sadly the music industry has continually gotten more and more kind of repugnant in terms of its vulgarity and its illicitness. And I have not watched the American Idol show in a few years, but my daughter is getting to the age now where she's interested in the performing arts. She's been in 10 musicals. She has, I think, nearly perfect pitch. And being a musician myself, I'm always a fan of watching musicians do well. And so we watched the entire season this year. We watched it from the very first rounds of the auditions all the way through the finale last night. And last night, I think for the first time in the history of American Idol, you had three confessing Christians that competed for the top spot in the final episode. And in fact, the winner and the runner-up both regularly still lead worship and are involved in service to their local church by way of their musical ability. And for all three of them last night, which they did, all three of them sang songs of worship in their final songs of contest. And then after the winner won, which I won't spoil it if you didn't watch it, but after the winner won, the winner also sang another Christian song, this one written by Chris Tomlin. And it was just an amazing night for the gospel on the most centric pop culture thing on TV last night for millions of households to watch and to have participated in. And these three people kind of wore their faith very strongly. Hannah Harper and Jordan McCullough, no relation, wore their faith very strongly throughout the entire season. And so I just, you know, I've been critical of different things in pop culture for a long time. For ABC to allow the voters to make this decision and to put them all on and to do it fairly and to let one of them win, I felt like was a very positive thing for America. I felt it was a very positive thing for the show American Idol, and I think it's a very positive thing for Christians and how well you're doing in music in the culture today. We need Christian musicians to sing the truth of the gospel and the ability of Jesus to change lives like we've never needed it before. And so I was kind of touched, dare I say, even brought to tears a little bit to see how so boldly, and Carrie Underwood is a believer and she's on the judges panel, and she spoke very articulately about this with Hannah Harper. She said, you know, you started out with an original song about God, you ended tonight with the last song that she participated in competition with an original song about God. And I don't know, it was a good thing, and I want to say, way to go, American Idol, way to go, America, for voting them through, and for last night to be something that really, I don't know, I was proud of the gospel, I was proud of the church last night, and I just wanted to say it. Kevin McCullough, we will see you next time.
2: 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You found the answer. KHNR, Honolulu. K232 FL, Honolulu. The answer. The following program has been previously recorded and is sponsored by the American Center for Law and Justice.
11: As President Trump heads to China, California elected official admits to being a spy.
12: Keeping you informed and engaged. Now more than ever. This is Seculo. We want to hear from you. 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And now your host, Logan Seculo.
11: Welcome to Seculo. It's Tuesday. It's only Tuesday, May 12th, 2026. Welcome to the show today. It is going to be a packed one. Don't want to miss it. Phone lines are open for you at 1-800-684-3110. This is very interesting timing, to say the least, as even you have, Fox, you know, is there. You got all the commentators are flying over to China, to Beijing. Bill Hemmer is over there hanging out. And at the same time, here in America, of course, President Trump is headed to China. We'll discuss all the details of what that is, what they're referring to as a summit,
13: right?
11: High stakes summit.
13: That's right.
11: That we keep hearing about of what's going on in China. Could be a very big leap in what our relationship is with China. And at the same time, and I only chuckle at this because it just, you couldn't write it better. A mayor of a Southern California city outside of Los Angeles, of Arcadia, of course, is not a, it's not a big city, but certainly not a small city as well. It's a major area, has admitted pleading guilty. Again, this is an elected official, a mayor, of being a spy for China. This is coming out of the news this morning, and this is the real deal. This is happening. This isn't our conspiracy theories. This isn't some sort of version. This is the quote is by her own admission. Eileen Wang secretly served the interests of the Chinese government. And it gets even deeper than that.
13: That's right. So what we've got on one hand is the president going over for this summit with Xi Jinping, taking over a roster of American CEOs. This is to try and kind of settle some of the economic differences between the two countries. At the same time, you have this plea agreement that came out. This is between the United States of America and Eileen Wang, who was the mayor of Arcadia, California. Before that, she was on the city council there and is pleading guilty to charges of being a foreign agent of the Chinese Communist Party. The PRC was directing her actions going back as far as, at least in the allegations here, 2020, very interesting time, that Eileen Wang was at the direction of the PRC. And you read some of these going back and forth in where she's responding with, like, thank you, leader,
11: right,
13: to the person who's giving her the directions. Like, this wasn't just a, I'll do this. This was in the government, like, even protocol, the way you'd think of a Chinese spy responding to their handler, to push propaganda in the United States. Very interesting time for this elected official also to be doing that during 2020, when maybe China needed some PR in the United States.
11: PR. I mean, this is what it says. It says the agreement states that Wang, and soon this is her who she's working with, received and executed directives from the PRC government officials to post pro-PRC content on the website, and then sometimes sought permission from the Chinese government officials to post content as well. So not only distributing content that was clearly made to be distributed by the PRC, also sought permission to post other content. So again, when you're talking about there's control, I mean, this is happening again, and this is probably one in a million that's happened, not a million, but this is probably a very small example of what the influence is of, you could say, China and other, you know, foreign leaders throughout the world.
14: Right. It's influence campaigns, and it could be people who have even dedicated their life to being the mayor of a city. but at the same time are pushing out and asking for, not just saying, I'm going to put out info about China on my own website, but saying, what can I put out to Chinese officials? And doing so in a way where she immediately pleads guilty. I mean, so she knew once they caught on to this, and it looks like they caught on to this because her partner in the effort had already been arrested and charged and is serving time in prison right now. It's a wild story to read when you first read it, that it's an elected official in the United States of America working with the PRC.
11: Yeah, directly elected official in the

0: Charlie died after taking a single pill that turned out to be counterfeit.
1: He was having back issues, and it was a counterfeit poisonous pill.
2: Websites and social media selling fake medicines may look legitimate, but they're not. 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
0: He died in less than 15 minutes after taking the pill.
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5: Back to Secular. A lot of you are just joining us right now, and we have to restate what's happening. Obviously, President Trump is on the way to China. They have a big summit that is going to be happening. We're going to break down really what's going to happen in that summit as well, what the intentions are, what we could see, what the positives that could come out of it, maybe some of the negatives too. Rick Grinnell's going to be joining us a little bit later. We'll discuss that. But at the same time, again, just to restate, if you're just tuning in right now, at the same time, this literally happened yesterday. You had a mayor of a Los Angeles area city, Arcadia, California, resign from being the mayor, plead guilty, and admit to being an actor for the PRC, essentially being a Chinese spy. This is happening again as elected officials in the United States of America. This is the amount of influence. And you may go, it's kind of wild that what you would consider to be a, not a, a huge city. I mean, it is a, in a big market. It's at a very large market, but you're talking about a city of 56,000 people. It's not nothing, but it's certainly not, you know, a major metropolitan area. It is in a major metropolitan area, but they decided, you know, we're going to have influence in these kind of places to keep the campaign. It does beg the question of how much is this happening throughout the country? We know that it has happened before with the police stations and all of those things that we revealed over the last few years. But again, when we say was working directly with them, we know from at least the smallest of instances was being told what to post on social media, what was being posted on their website that promoted propaganda from the Chinese government. And then on top of that, was actually seeking permission on what they could and couldn't post.
6: Yeah, and I think that's what's kind of shocking here as well, is when you think sometimes some of these charges where it's like, oh, you were acting as a foreign agent.
5: Yeah.
6: You understand, like, people get financial benefit and maybe aren't doing the rules. This one, when you really look at it and you're like, this was an elected official, was having to ask permission from their handlers of what they could and couldn't publish, and then when trying to show their work, like, look, this got so much interaction spreading this propaganda, and says thank you, leader, like actually taking that direction from a foreign government. That is what's so shocking here. But you have to put this in context, because we've been talking about this threat for a long time. You mentioned the police stations. We know that Eric Swalwell notoriously had those issues where a Chinese spy was within his own office. You think about Dianne Feinstein, California senator, who had a longtime spy that was her driver. The infiltration from the CCP in the United States cannot be understated. We know that Mike Pompeo, who will be joining us later in the week, he, when he was Secretary of State, had to shut down the consulate in Houston because it was just a spy operation for the government. This is deep within the United States right now. It's something the Trump administration's been fighting for a long time.
7: And it's this interesting fine line in Washington, D.C., and in government as well, because you can register as a foreign agent.
5: Right.
7: I mean, you wouldn't be elected mayor of a town, and you would be obviously highly regulated.
5: Yeah, more like a lobbyist for them.
7: And there are people that do this in a legal way in
5: Washington.
7: Yes, of course. And so really,
5: as we do in other countries.
7: That's

0: probably the highest chart she's under, it looks like right now, is the easiest one to get her on, certainly, and as well as her partner. So what you have to then look at is, and I think what would be the next level is, was there payment involved, or is it really just doing this as because you're pro-China? Yeah. I mean, because usually people are getting in trouble with this, and if they were doing a website like this, it would be because of there'd be financial plus you'd be acting as a foreign agent. Usually you would not be considered acting as a foreign agent for free.
1: Well, and once again, when you read what's in this, the factual basis, because this is a plea agreement at this point, she won't go to trial. She's admitting to guilt with the government. It shows how much information the U.S. government actually had on her. But this is that it's a violation of 18 U.S.C. 951, agents of a foreign government, which says, for the purposes of this section, the term agent of a foreign government means an individual who agrees to operate within the United States subject to the direction or control of a foreign government or official, except, and then there's some exclusions as well. And that goes to the people that are consular people, diplomatic officials. They aren't considered a violation of this, obviously. But what this does carry with it, that she has pled guilty to, now it'll be up to a judge. She doesn't have to get convicted by a jury.
2: Saying I did it.
1: It is up to 10 years in prison, $250,000 fine, and 3 years of supervised release. So a long portion of, now there's some people that are saying it's not going far enough if you're spying for the Chinese.
2: Or you may be saying that this person's also not going to serve that long, you know, especially we'll in Los Angeles County or whatever it may be.
1: Judge ends up sentencing this individual too. But it's quite shocking when you start to think of that with the context that the president is headed over to China right now for this summer.
2: And let's pivot to that, because I think this is an important thing that's happening. Because, look, I am not blind to the fact that our relationship with China, though it is hostile at times, if you'd say, I don't know if hostile is the right word, it certainly is conflicted,
1: right?
2: Is necessary. We have to have a relationship with China at this point. Like, we can't just cut off China. Like, people want to say that. It's certainly not the way we have set up our society. You may not like it, but it's not like if we got rid of Chinese manufacturing, if we got rid of those things right now, we're not ready for that in America. Let's just not pretend that we are. We could get better at it, certainly, but we're not there right now. So a relationship with China, and then this specific summit is really going to talk about also the influence of AI and who's going to be kind of the leader in this moment. And I think that's very important when you have really the two big superpowers of the world, when you have U.S. and China that have the tech centers, that this could become a conflict, or it could be a really big step forward towards some kind of ongoing partnership.
0: Think about the different, yes, we're the two superpowers, but think about the different it have personalities and way of life with where AI could go in China quickly, and the difference between the United States. Whereas here, citizens and we publicly, freely, even our own government officials raise concerns about AI.
2: Right.
0: In China, you've got a society that you're not raising concerns.
2: Human life, very different.
0: A lot easier to test these systems on people when you are not going to be subject to any kind of legal action if it goes wrong. So you can go, you can kind of push further, and there's not going to be any kind of retribution for government actors or the corporate kind of, I say companies, but usually controlled by the government there or significant interest there. And so I think that making a path forward that makes sense for both is very important. But like we said, we don't have the manufacturer to compete with China. In fact, Chinese goods now are the higher end of imported goods to the United States. So a lot of the stuff you see is not necessarily made in China anymore. It's made in other places because the Chinese goods are on the more expensive side.
1: Well, and Jordan, I think to that point as well, we've had Senator Hagerty on this broadcast many times. We've reached out to his office, see if we can have him on soon about this summit, because this is such an important topic. The United States relationship with China is necessary, but it is a difficult one. What we saw for so long was members of the left in the United States that were not as hard on China as we would have preferred. And what do you see? You see how much they were able to infiltrate and put their influence here. President Trump, during his first term, was tough on China and then immediately returned to office and went back to being tough on China. The trade issue, where people say it will tank the world economy if you are tough on China, proved to be wrong. It did not tank the world economy. What they are going to talk about, though, is the trade relationship, those mining issues, the rare earth minerals that lead to both batteries and chips and all of these things that our economy is so reliant on now. This is all a part of it. But you also have to think the energy aspect as well. The war in Iran. These are issues that will be discussed between the leaders while they are there as well. This was originally supposed to happen a few months ago, but got pushed back because of the war in Iran. President Trump, I believe, was about a week into the war, was actually scheduled to be going on this trip. They pushed it back to now. And so we'll see, what impact does that have because of China's relationship with Iran? The oil that they receive from the Middle East, China, a lot of that is Iranian oil. All of these things factor in, but it goes to show that the Chinese government is not just who you're dealing with on the face. They also have all these influence operations, and we've got some interesting calls. We want to hear from you as well. 1-800-684-3110 as we talk more about this going forward.
2: Yeah, I mean, big momentum going forward into this big summit in China. I think it's good President Trump is going to be there, has at least a working relationship with the head in China, with really all of it seems like they have a good relationship with this government, or the best relationship you can kind of have considering the circumstances that we are currently in. Phone lines are open for you at 1-800-684-3110, 1-800-684-3110. I see a lot of comments, a lot of thoughts coming in. Do you have those comments? Also, someone said, you know, that since the tariffs, prices have gone up, and may do my best to not buy Chinese products, makes it a lot easier, but make the effort. With that being said, I would love to hear from you. If you have those kind of comments, bring them up on air, 1-800-684-3110, 1-800-684-3110. Will, in the next segment, we are going to pivot a little bit also and talk a little more domestically what's going on.
1: That's right. There's some big news out of that redistricting story. They've officially filed at the Supreme Court, but we've got some action coming up on that as well we want to talk about in the next segment. So yeah, Stick around for that.
2: Yeah, if you have a comment about that as well. But look, right now, we also have a brand new petition I want you to sign. Go to aclj.org/sign and join the fight. It's really about election integrity. It talks about what's going on also in the United States Supreme Court. This Thursday, we are filing. You need to be a part of it as well. If you want to learn all about it, just go to aclj.org/sign. And we'll be back in just a moment with your calls, comments, and more on Seculo.
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2: Welcome back to Seculo. Phone lines, like I said, are open at 1-800-684-3110. Do you think, Will, I'd be able to know that phone number after so many times?
1: You get ahead of yourself.
2: I know. I was just too excited.
1: The right numbers, just before they were supposed to be set.
2: Yeah, it's the worst way to play the lottery.
1: Right. Just, you know, I had all the right numbers just in the wrong order.
2: Yeah. All right, we got some calls coming in about this relationship we have with China. I think let's take one of those, and then we're going to move on and talk a little bit about what's going on even in the update in Virginia with all the redistricting, because I know you have some questions or comments related to that. I just want to start with, let's go to Daniel. Yeah, Daniel, Washington, D.C. Go ahead.
8: Hi, thank you for taking my call. I'm just concerned about this incident in California where we have a foreign Chinese person as a mayor. Let's say that we have congressmen who are from the Minnesota who obviously hate America, and I think that we should have people whose elected officials should be born in this country, or at least be in this country since they're 5 years old, to have to learn to love this country.
9: Well, we Daniel, I'm going to hop in. So, one, that would take constitutional amendments to put more restrictions on who can be elected as a representative or as a senator, because that's where those definitions come from. The president of the United States actually has a more strict requirement on being born in the United States.
2: Is there a reason we have that still for the president of the United States, but not for all? I mean, I don't necessarily know in 2026 where I land on any of that issue to begin with, but it is interesting that we've decided that, you know, to be the highest of elected official, there is certainly a higher standard, but that higher standard involves something that we don't even put on the rest of our elected officials. Now, to me, it's more you can move to a city, you can learn a culture. There's a lot of different things that can happen when you're dealing with smaller populations.
9: Well, as well as the executive branch itself is the president. The president is his own branch of government, as we've talked about on this broadcast before. When you are a member of Congress, you are one of a multitude, depending on, I mean, that number can go up for the House of Representatives or be shifted around depending on different factors. But I think when you look at that, it would take a constitutional amendment, and try getting that constitutional amendment passed in this day and age.
0: And like you said, don't think it would happen. Where people would actually come down. I think you could make cases for both ways. Yeah, this point in history.
2: I'm not taking a side on that as much as going, I think it's interesting that we still do have that, I mean, to his point, we have that requirement for president, but it doesn't trickle down.
9: Well, and that's from the beginning. That was the founders, and there's a lot of in-depth analysis that I don't know that we have time for to get on.
2: Get in it, Will.
9: This broadcast. Normally you get on to me when I try to go too deep on things like that. But I think the other point he was making said, what if this was a senator or a congressman? You think that is the goal to some degree of the CCP.
2: And not to be a conspiracy theorist, but who's to say it's not?
9: Well, once again, we know that in Eric Swalwell's office, it was very close to, and was influencing the congressman. We know in Dianne Feinstein's office was at least overhearing and using information because it was her driver. You also think in Minnesota, to a state he brought up, it may not have to be someone that wasn't born here that could be influenced by that foreign government. We think of the current sitting governor of Minnesota, who spoke so highly and had so many trips to where? China. And that was actually a big issue when he was on the ticket for vice president of the United States. He was born here. But one of the big questions is, how much influence does China have over you? Because he even was saying things like, they're not the enemy. Right. Don't worry about them.
0: We've talked about, there's been a crackdown, certainly in the first Trump administration. And I know that's continued under the second Trump administration, but with a kind of this bizarre bind in between, there was this crackdown on, you know, the Chinese influence just in our higher education. The amount of influence at our universities, the fact
9: Confucius
0: that they were
9: Institute,
0: yeah,
9: right.
0: Not just sending in students, but also sending in significant amount of resources so that these schools would be almost creating their own propaganda, pro-Chinese propaganda to begin with, without even having to do it in some kind of covert way. Yeah. Like we talked about with this former mayor in California. I think, you know, they were much further along in their influence campaigns. What we see is that they had multiple ways of doing it. They had the covert ways. They have the very public ways. Give money to the universities for research, and they won't blame the virus spread on you. And that's what happened. We saw the influence of that even in our own CDC. Our officials would go over to Wuhan, not even be allowed to go to the places they wanted to see, and they'd still come out saying, No problem there.
9: Exactly. And once again, you talk about how much even their funding of their research,
0: yes,
9: the trips that they would go on, and all of these things is that the government of China is very powerful, and they know how to use their influence. Not that the United States doesn't do that as well.
2: I'm sure we are just as much doing it.
9: But once again, this is our country we're talking about. And these things don't just happen overnight. These are decades of influence to get to where they are, to get people that are elected officials. You think of spy shows or movies or things that where people are living a different life. That is legitimately what is going on in this country. It sounds fantastical in that, it'd be a script, but that's what we're looking at here.
2: It's happening all over the world,
9: right,
2: for every country. Let's go take another call. Let's go to Anthony in Pennsylvania on line two. We'll move into the redistricting one in the next segments. Let's go to Anthony in Pennsylvania.
10: Yeah, you went off asking if we were surprised. Well, no, I wasn't surprised at all by a Chinese spy being arrested. I am worried, as you mentioned, the universities, because that's been an issue for at least 25 years. So I wonder how many more Chinese spies are in government offices, are working in corporations, are teaching in universities. I think it's a very serious problem.
9: Well, and to that point as well, how many people have been influenced by the Chinese government that don't even know it? Right. That because of the way that it's laid out.
0: Doing some research program for a professor, the professor knows the grants coming from China, and so they're obviously being influenced, but and putting out that their own influence, have to be careful about what they say, can't make it anti-China, all that kind of language. And at the same time, you could be a student there working on the research and not even make that connection yet. But what I think we do know is that it probably is widespread. It's not, it's not that you're going to always see these brought to light in such a fantastical way that someone who is actually the mayor of a town, a city, not too far outside of Los Angeles, but at the same time, the influence campaign, they haven't really been trying to hide. You're not hiding that at the universities. This is not something that's secret. You just go see it. And so we've talked about those student visas from China being curtailed, and they have been. But we've also talked about the foreign financial influence to the universities. I know this just as an attorney, as someone who also with offices around the world. It's much easier to move money through institutions like nonprofit universities and organizations internationally through a banking system than it is corporately or in a normal business that would be highly taxed or highly
9: regulated.
0: Right. The interesting part is that if you were trying to get this kind of money into China, no way. They would not ever allow what we allow to happen freely, not behind closed doors, not secret, technically not illegal what they're doing. In this case it was, but I'm talking about what they're doing, the university funding. They would not let us do that kind of funding there.
2: We're going to dive a little bit deeper into that as well as the summit that's happening in China. Rick Rennell is going to be joining us. And of course, I want to hear from you at 1-800-684-3110. 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
2: Welcome back to Seculo, the second half hour of the show today for your Tuesday. We're excited to have you all join us. I want you to call me at 1-800-684-3110. We are taking your calls and comments about the U.S.-China summit, as well as this mayor outside of Los Angeles who had to resign today or yesterday, but it was announced today because they had to admit that she was working for China and essentially a Chinese spy, promoting pro-PRC content throughout their website, propaganda, and even going to them for permission to post other things. This is what's happening. Again, this is admitted. This isn't now it's going to go to trial. This isn't alleged. This isn't an investigation. This is she has admitted that this is what was happening.
9: That's right. This is pleading guilty in this document that's before the court. Now she will be sentenced by a judge.
2: Well, sure.
9: No trial because this is a guilty plea. It just also goes to show, as we talk about all this, that while the engagement is necessary by the president, it's also why being tough on China is so important. It is why we have been calling out the weakness by many politicians on China for a very long time. We have seen what goes on in China. We've talked about clients that we've had in China. We've talked about even the work that sometimes the ACLJ has had to engage in with China. It's a superpower that must be engaged but cannot be taken lightly. And that is why something like this big summit, where the president's taking over business leaders, tech leaders, all of these things to work on these issues, is always has this shadow of what China is doing to try and influence the United States. They are very good at weaponizing our freedom against us. They know that they can go and use our freedom of speech, things that you could not do in the People's Republic of China because of how restrictive it is. They can do here. They can utilize that, the money, the speech, the freedom, to try and push influence here and get their way and try to come out on top on the world stage.
2: Yeah, I think it's more interesting that it's kind of out in the clear air that this is what's happening. It's not just, like you said, not an allegation, investigation. This is admitting guilty. This is saying I'm guilty and going forward. Now, Rick Grinnell's going to be joining us in the next segment because I do want to make sure we also put ample amount of time on what is happening in China as President Trump departs today to head to that meeting with Xi Jinping and the whole summit that will happen. A lot of it has to do with AI, what the future of AI looks like, who'll be the leader in AI, where America will get involved with even the data farms and everything that needs to happen, and how China will be involved in that as well, where they'll be able to take property, where it's going to exist. We know this is a concern for a lot of the American people, but we also know the reality of it. And I think that's where having someone like Rick on will be interesting, because the reality of the situation may be much different than what you hope and dream for. And I think there is that reality when it comes to China that we all have to be keenly aware of in our relationship with China. That, again, it's not as if this is in like any other country that we work with. We are probably both fairly reliant on each other.
0: Yes, and as much as we'd like to...
2: For not being best friends.
0: Create our own... I mean, because business-wise, you would think we are. Like, if you just knew that, if you were a computer,
2: right,
0: just looking at the relationship corporately.
2: Just the money that's going through, yeah.
0: And not the other kind of world, the
2: human side.
0: The military side, the security side, and the influence side, that you would think that this is two countries who benefit greatly from each other. Listen, we've talked about reinvesting, and President Trump has, in our own manufacturing here, but that takes years. It takes a very long time, if not decades. And like we were talking about,
2: and consistent leadership, probably.
0: It's your iPhone that's made in, that's coming out of China. It's your $1,500 phone in your pocket. It is not the $5 pair of shoes anymore. So they've gone to high tech, and again, the higher end products that are being imported to the United States. And the next thing we have to figure out is cars. They are a leader there, and though we don't see that in the United States, you can see them online.
2: All right. Hey, we'll be back in just a moment. I want you to give me a call at 1-800-684-3110. 1-800-684-3110. Have your voice heard on the air. We'll take your calls in the last segment. Rick Grinnell is going to be joining us here in the next segment. So we're going to talk all about China, everything that's going on right now. And again, I want you to be a part of the broadcast. Call me at 1-800-684-3110. 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
9: Seculo joining us now, Rick Grinnell. And Rick, we had you on yesterday. We teased this a little bit, talking about the summit that President Trump is heading out for. But now we have some interesting context to talk about the president going and having this summit with the Chinese. Because today we find out that a mayor in your sunny state of California just pled guilty, entered a plea agreement with the United States for being basically a Chinese spy. Now, is it super shocking? No, because we know all of the context of whether it be spies in Eric Swalwell's office, in Dianne Feinstein's office, the consulate in Houston that was a den of Chinese spies, whether it be the Confucius Institute or the police stations in the United States. We know how much the Chinese Communist Party tries to exert their influence here. However, the context of this coming out today as the president goes there, I think, is a very good reminder for the people of the U.S. of who we're dealing with.
22: Look, this is a problem that we've been dealing with for a long time, in which local and state elected officials, politicians, find themselves in positions of leverage against foreign actors. Now, I have to be careful here in what I'm saying. When I was DNI, we had a situation during COVID that we had to give defensive briefings, as we call them. And a defensive briefing is when the intelligence community, the FBI, or someone from the CIA shows up to tell a politician that you're being leveraged against a foreign government. And we don't always make an immediate assessment of the motives by the politician. Sometimes the politician finds themselves in these leverage moments where they didn't realize what was happening. They didn't know it was a foreign entity. Other times, they do know it's a foreign entity, and they've crossed the line, and so the defensive briefing is really an offensive briefing to say, knock it off. And this happens consistently. Now, I'm somebody, when I was DNI, that I think that we should enforce the law when it crosses the line. I think these people should be prosecuted. I'm not sure that normal Americans get a warning from the intelligence community, but elected officials many times are getting warnings rather than prosecutions. And I saw it happening a lot during COVID, And the leverage was the PPP that we were trying to get from China. China would say, hey, say this, do that, and you'll go to the front of the line. And that is the type of stuff that local and state officials need to guard against. Many of them are inexperienced politicians or new politicians, and they don't understand what's happening to them. But some, like in this particular case, know exactly what's happening, and it's they're part of the scheme. And so I think that this is a growing problem that we still haven't been able to fix. I think it's probably a human problem. It's always going to be around. But certainly we need to be very tough on those individuals who are taking an oath to help the people and yet helping another foreign government.
9: Well, Rick, also, when you think about the context of this as well, the fact that you have... at the same time, people wanting to talk about election integrity and voter integrity. We have so many freedoms here in the United States that the Chinese government knows how to exploit. Our freedom of speech, the freedom of capital in many ways, they know how to exploit these things to their benefit. I think, though, when you look at the problem for decades, how weak the U.S. foreign policy was on this adversary, the necessary evil to some degree that these trade relations with China are, that it took a backseat, that paying attention to how much they were exploiting the things that we take for granted sometimes on a daily basis. Now we have, and in the first administration, we saw this with your work, and we see it again, finally someone willing to say, we just got to stand up to them. We have to be tough. And I think that's the question. Is that what even these summits at a time where you're seeing all the things going on in the world, you still have this Iran war in limbo, which is what delayed this summit. But is it that important for the people, not just of the world, but of the United States, to see we have leadership who will stand up to China and will go and negotiate and get the best deal possible?
22: Well, let me give you one example of what the Chinese do is they try to inflame through our own courts, the American courts, or through environmental laws and actions that they take. They try to inflame some of the conversations that we have around fertilizer, trying to get fertilizer banned, for instance, in the United States. They inflame the debate about the science of some of this stuff. Knowing full well that if the Americans ban it or at least stop the manufacturing because it's expensive and the lawsuits and the regulation, they know full well that if we stop, they supply it. So it's a trade secret where they won't follow their own advice. They won't have tough environmental laws. They'll continue to make products that are questionable, but they don't have to face the scrutiny as much as the American business community has. And so we've seen that play out. But thank God we've got President Trump going over because he's clear-eyed about the problems that American farmers have. Remember in the last trade bill, he really got a huge win for the American farmers, really forcing China to stop playing games and to buy more of the American agriculture products. And so I think you'll see farming as one of the top issues, but also just simple trade, trying to make sure that China in the World Trade Organization behaves. We know that since they've been in it, when Bill Clinton was leaving office, he put them in the World Trade Organization. China's gotten worse when it comes to their trade practices, their currency manipulation. They certainly have gotten worse on human rights abuses. And so we're not seeing the progress that we thought we would see by putting China in the World Trade Organization. Let's let President Trump do a good negotiation and come back with a big win for America.
9: When we have these big summits, obviously, there's so much work that goes into these summits on the front end with all the diplomatic staff, the State Department, the intelligence community, everyone working together. And with their counterparts on the other side, then you have a two-day summit, and then you have the work that follows. Kind of the big get for these type of summits is normally some sort of signed statement or some agreement that could come out between the two leaders, and then the work has to actually follow that. Do you think that there could be some sort of a big news item, a big get that the president is looking to get out of this? I know the diplomatic staff would love that. Or is it mainly just going to be a tough slog and see where we end up?
22: Well, I think we have to remember that we have two different styles here that are coming together, and the diplomatic crash is real. The Chinese like to have everything buttoned up before the meeting even starts. They've given us, I'm sure, I don't know for a fact, but in my experiences, the Chinese will have given us an outcome document of, let's be able to say this. It's basically a press release that says everything went great and here's what we discussed before we even have the meeting. That's what the Chinese like to do. Where Americans are much more, let's have a conversation and see what happens. Donald Trump is even much more so than an American traditional foreign policy. By going all in, discussing anything and everything in real time, and pushing where possible. So we don't know exactly what Donald Trump is going to do. He's very unpredictable, and it's very good for America to have a president and a negotiator who is unpredictable.
2: Rick, thank you so much for joining us today. And look, if you are inspired by what Rick had to say, or any of our callers today, I want you to call in. We do have some phone lines open at 1-800-684-3110. And of course, if you want to get involved in the ACLJ, there's a lot of great ways you can do it. One of them right now is we just launched a brand new petition. It has to do with defending really the rule of law, defending the Constitution. We are filing an amicus brief this Thursday. We want you to be a part of it. It could have some major ramifications. Again, it's about election integrity. You can get all the details. I think it's more important for you to just go and read it yourself. Go to aclj.org/sign. That's S-I-G-N. Go to aclj.org/sign or scan the QR code that you see on the screen right now. That's going to take you to a petition page. It's a great free way to engage with the work of the ACLJ and put your name behind something that you believe in. But you can read the full text, see what you're signing, and get involved and get engaged if you can. That being said, I do want to hear from you. We got about 3-4 lines open right now. 1-800-684-3110. If you want to have your voice heard on the air today, this is a great time to call. 1-800-684-3110. Again, 1-800-684-3110. 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So as you can be a part of the ACLJ, you can also give me a call. 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I want to hear from you. 1-800-684-3110. 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
2: Last segment of the show for today. I want you to be a part of it. There's still some lines open at 1-800-684-3110, 1-800-684-3110. One of the big conversation pieces we've been talking about all day has been our relationship with China, what that looks like moving forward, whether you agree with President Trump's plan, you disagree with President Trump's plan. I see a lot from even from conservative side saying they're getting nervous when certain concessions are made. And look, but I think we have to be clear-eyed about this and understand that the relationship with China is at a interesting point. As Jordan said, on paper, if you were just to look at the analytical side of this, it seems like China would be one of our biggest allies just for how much business that we do with China. But of course, we know what the last 6 years has held. We know what the last decades have held with our relationship with China. It's certainly never been the clearest. However, you go forward of what the kind of business getting done in China, whether that's with our major companies, the film industry, the theme park industry, whatever it may be, TikTok, of course, that whole situation happened. Look at all of the, not only the influence from China, but the manufacturing from China, but also the current relationship, the current needs that we get from China, that we work with China on, and how it works in our economic favor at some point, and how it can also be detrimental in terms of our relationship with them. And of course, we have the oncoming onslaught of AI, which we've all been talking about for a number of years. Of course, it's here, and it's here in America. Maybe, and again, I don't know how it's perceived in China, but I can only imagine, as Jordan said, their relationship with humanity is even a little different, if we want to say it that way. That we have some concerns. There's people who want to put guardrails up. The people want to stop some of AI from getting out of hand. We will not see that similar trajectory. We don't control the whole world. Now, this relationship that we're having right now, this summit that we're having right now, maybe could put up some of those guardrails.
9: Well, and I think here's what's going to be the concerning thing. You're going to see, especially Democrats in the Senate that are big on foreign policy, are going to rush to microphones this week and proclaim this entire summit a failure. You say, look, Donald Trump went there. He made concessions. There's a big failure. I mean, you can just write the script and then they'll fit in whatever issue they want after this is over, that he failed on the world stage. That is the biggest problem that I think that we're facing internally right now. It's not the fact that we have the Chinese government has spies that are mayors in California or in offices or all of that influence. The biggest issue is that we have the left that will not, even on such a global important issue like this, find ways to come together, because there's a whole list of CEOs that I guarantee you politically not very conservative. If you were to look at their donations, guarantee you I know which party they were funding mostly. They're going with the president for this because they understand the global ramifications of this in the future of their company, in the future of technology in the United States. They are able to get over the fact that they're having to go with President Trump to China to do this because they know the importance of it. Instead, you're going to see politicians here in America that are going to try and find ways to use this to score political points. And you've seen this. Yeah. It goes back to even the redistricting issue. They can't get it together and try to find a way to even just be truthful to the American people about what's going on. When they fail, it's the courts are so bad. When the their other side has something happen, it's they're racist. It's all politics, and they won't just get together on the serious issues. I know that's going to happen. We are a polarized society, but something like this shouldn't be as politicized as I know it's about to be.
2: Yeah, it's going to be politicized, but let's look at who is on this list that is going to be at this summit. We're not talking about a bunch of world leaders. You're talking about maybe world leaders in a business sense, because you're talking about Tim Cook, CEO, about to be chairman of Apple. You're talking about Elon Musk, of course, the CEO, Larry Fink of BlackRock, Boeing CEO, Goldman Sachs CEO. This is not just world leaders coming together to come up with some concepts. This isn't even a G7, G8 summit. This is a different kind of event. And then you can go through it. The president of Meta, all of these people that are involved, a lot of aerospace. These are the ones who are going directly involved, and the ones that are going to be a little less, if you want to say, I don't want to say they're not political, because they certainly are political, but they are looking out for their business interests.
0: Our economic relationship with China, it's not a Cold War. You know, it's not like we just kind of have weapons pointed at each other and mutually assured discussion. We actually rely on each other.
2: Right.
0: And the better our economic relations are, the less likely it is that we have get into any kind of actual military conflict. Now, we know, though, that they fund our enemies.
2: Right.
0: They provide the technology to our enemies. In fact, there's been a lot of discussion.
2: We're at war with their technology right now.
0: Right. I mean, that China and Russia are watching Iran very closely because they're funding most of these Iranian weapons to see how they respond to much more expensive and high-tech U.S. weapons and what they can do with these smaller, cheaper drones. So they've been interested in watching the war. At the same time, you know, we're sanctioning vessels that are trying to get Iranian oil out right now, all related to China. So on the one hand, yes, we are in economic conflict and we are right on the edge always of a military conflict. But the better our economic relationship is and the more fair. And what we do know is that China has taken advantage of the international banking system, the currency. It's ridiculous. And they do have new industries. We also have to make sure, though, too, our auto industry is big in China. Their auto industry is catching up. We don't allow it here.
2: Yeah.
0: How close are they to saying,
2: but they are,
0: you get out here?
2: And
0: you see
2: the
0: vehicles
2: that
0: they're creating for that compete with vehicles. There's sometimes $200,000 or $300,000 they're competing with $50,000 worth of cost.
2: They are creating some unbelievable things that we are not allowing.
0: Think about the Huawei issue.
2: And
0: Huawei's all over Western Europe.
2: Yeah.
0: You could go to Paris and get a Huawei phone. The U.S., we've stopped that. But again, our phones, or the most expensive tech in America, most of it, especially commercial, is made in China.
2: Yeah, it may not be, it's not designed necessarily in China, but
0: right,
2: manufactured and created and designed in Palo Alto, California, whatever it is that always pops up on your phone. But that is the reality of the situation. And look, anyone who's in the sort of tech world, it is very popular to see a lot of the Chinese designs that are coming out. Like I said, they're doing some incredible work. Now, we have not allowed it, but many other countries have. And there is going to be a point where you start getting behind the eight ball, where you start becoming secondary. Because you are not having these real serious tech conversations. And look, that's a whole nother conversation for a whole nother day, but we can discuss that at length later on. I want to thank everyone who listened and watched the show today. If you want to keep engaging with us, there's a lot of different ways. If you're watching on YouTube right now, maybe you're brand new, hit that subscribe button. If you're watching on Rumble, same thing. If you're on Facebook, follow, you know, all the different kind of platforms. Just follow us on those platforms. It's a great free way to engage. And you can get notified even if you turn your notifications on YouTube. You know, so many of you, over 571,000 of you, are subscribers to our channel. We love that so much. And we want you to be a part of that team as well. Just go ahead and do that. And of course, you can sign our brand new petition. That is at ACLJ.org. Like I said, you should just go there and read it. See if you agree with it. I think a lot of you will. It's on election integrity. With that, you sign that petition, put your name behind it. Again, it costs you nothing to do that. These are great, no-cost ways to support the work of the ACLJ. But all that exists without a paywall. You know, all the incredible content we produce, all the legal work happens because people like you do support the work. 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We are going to have a packed rest of the week. Doesn't feel like a Tuesday. 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But today, I want you to be a part of the team. So really, there's a lot of different ways you can engage. 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
11: News this hour from Town Hall. I'm Jason Walker. Prominent executives from big tech, aerospace and defense, and many others joining President Trump on his trip to China. Here's correspondent Bob Agnew.
12: The president told reporters he plans to have lengthy talks with China's President Xi Jinping about the war with Iran. Aside from that topic, the two are expected to talk also about a wide range of issues, including trade and artificial intelligence. Executives that have been invited include Tim Cook of Apple, Goldman Sachs' David Solomon, and Elon Musk, who heads Tesla and SpaceX. Bob Agnew reporting.
11: Secretary of Defense Pete Hegseth facing some tough questions from lawmakers on Capitol Hill. Pentagon chief, though, says the military has plenty of missile defense systems as well as other weapons. In Britain, Prime Minister Keir Starmer under pressure to step down as the junior ministers have quit and members of Parliament urge him to go. Here's Bernie Bennett.
25: Four junior ministers have quit in protest as Prime Minister Keir Starmer refuses to heed growing calls to resign. 87 members of his own party have resigned from Parliament in protest. Starmer has promised to, quote, get on with governing, defying calls from more than 80 MPs who are urging him to leave immediately or set out a timetable to do so after his Labour Party suffered heavy election losses. Amid the uncertainty, King Charles III is set to give a speech on Wednesday to open the next parliamentary session and outline the government's plans. Bernie Bennett reporting.
11: Troubling news about the education of our children these days. Researchers warning the United States has gotten themselves into a reading recession, a slide that predates the COVID pandemic. The analysis of test scores shows in a number of school districts around the nation that kids today just are not learning how to read. More on these stories, townhall.com.
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1: He's here. 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

Mark Levin here. Our number, 877-381-3811, 877-381-3811. We're going to have Councilwoman Vicky Palladino, District 19 of Northeast Queens, on the program. Obviously, New York City, at the bottom of the hour, to talk about what's happening in New York City, which is a disaster and a disgrace. But the truth is, it's happening all over the country. All over the country. Jews, synagogues, Jewish neighborhoods are under attack. Violent attack. They're being hounded. They're being pushed around. They're having light shined into their eyes and so forth and so on. These are multiple Kristallnachts that are going on right now. You want to know what it was like in Germany in the 1930s? You're starting to see it. Germany was the most advanced country in Europe. Architecture, art, literature, music, and look what happened. We're the most advanced country on the face of the earth. Look what's happening. And in many cases, I blame our ruling class for what has taken about 15 years to take place. Very much intensified under the Biden years. All predictable with open borders. Now predictable with the war on ICE and the Border Patrol to try and destroy them, so we can't remove these people. And they need to be removed. Every step, legal step possible, law enforcement step possible, must be taken to remove these imams, to remove these phony scholars, to shut down their groups like CARE, to clean out our colleges and universities, including defunding them, starving them with the taxpayer dollars that they need for their sustenance. The time is now. And if not now, when? And if it goes on much longer, it's irreversible. It's time for Democrats to start speaking out against what's going on in their party. Immediately. Not just Fetterman. Not just a handful who are Jewish. Republicans are speaking out. I see it online all the time. I hear them all the time. There's a justice on the Supreme Court of Pennsylvania. His name is David Wecht. He's a well-known liberal Democrat justice who helped lead the way to trying to stop two very, very important cases that were going to the U.S. Supreme Court. And they did go to the U.S. Supreme Court. Sam Alito, it appeared, wanted to take them. But they couldn't get four votes to take them. And the

0: 2000 election. And that justice, who was elected as a Democrat, just resigned from the Democrat Party. According to the Philadelphia Inquirer, Pennsylvania Supreme Court Justice David Weck leaves the Democrat Party over acquiescence to Jew hatred. The justice from Allegheny County, Pittsburgh area, said he was no longer registered with any political party. Pennsylvania Supreme Court Justice Weck leaves the Democrat Party. He announced it yesterday. He's 63, had been a member of the court's liberal 5-2 majority, and was retained for a second 10-year term in November in an election the Democratic donors and the Democratic Party spent millions on. He said he's no longer registered with any party. He's a lib, so he'll never be a Republican, but he can't handle his own party anymore. The justice from Allegheny County said in a statement that his former party had changed since he was the Pennsylvania Democratic Party's vice chair 25 years ago, when a gunman in 2018 targeted Jewish worshipers at Pittsburgh's Tree of Life Synagogue, where he was married. The assailant was motivated by right-wing ideology, he says. Not really. He was a Trump hater. A Trump hater. But in the years since, that same hatred has grown on the left, he says. Nazi tattoos, jihadist chants, intimidation and attacks at synagogues, other hateful, anti-Jewish invective and actions are minimized, ignored, even coddled. Acquiescence to Jew hatred is now disturbingly common among activists, leaders, even many elected officials in the Democrat Party. I can no longer abide this, he says. Well, Schumer can abide it. He's Jewish. He's all right with it. The Nazi tattoos reference appears to be about Graham Plattner. Yeah, really? Very smart, Philadelphia Inquirer. Rook Chamber did not make him available on Monday and only said the change followed many recent events across the nation. Eugene Despuola, the chair of the Democrat Party in Pennsylvania, did not immediately respond. Senator John Fetterman, a Democrat, whose future party affiliation has been a topic of media reports in recent days, said in a post on X, the Democratic Party must control its own rising anti-Semitism problem. He said, as I've affirmed, I'm not changing my party, but I fully understand David's personal choice. And it goes on. Now, ladies and gentlemen, I want to be clear about something. You've been with me for a long time. Some of you more recently, but many of you for a long time. When I saw this starting to percolate in the Republican Party, I said to my wife, and she will attest to this, Julie, I've got to go down into the sewer and deal with this, because we cannot allow the Republican Party to be devoured by the same bigotry and hatred that is devouring the Democrat Party. I told her I have to do it on radio, and I pray to God that our radio owners and radio managers all over the country will stand by me, and every single one of them has. Every single one. I told my wife from time to time I'm going to have to use my cable presence and platform to do the same. And as a result of that, I've been under intense attack, day in and day out. And I don't care. You have one life to live. You either live it the right way or you don't. The right way or you don't. And we have done a pretty good job of pushing this element out of our party and out of our movement. We have people who've never been MAGA saying that I've never been MAGA, which is a lie. But I know what I have been. I've been involved in the conservative movement since I was 13 years old. That's 55 years. I have fought for it. I've debated for it. I've argued for it. I've campaigned for it. I've written about it repeatedly. We've been involved in important presidential elections, you and I, conservatives challenging the Republican establishment and so forth. I don't need lectures from a Tucker Carlson or a Megyn Kelly or a Piers Morgan or these people, these newbies that have done nothing for liberty and conservatism and constitutionalism. Zero. When you're anti-establishment, that doesn't mean you're anti-American. You're anti-establishment doesn't mean you're anti-United States military. When you're anti-establishment, that doesn't mean you're anti-Judeo-Christian values and beliefs and principles. When you're anti-establishment, it doesn't mean you're anti-Constitution or Declaration of Independence or American history and the founders. On the contrary, when you're anti-establishment, it's because you reject the perversion of what we've been handed, what we've inherited from past generations. And so it is that you and I together, Mr. and Mrs. America, for half a century have led this movement, they brought us Ronald Reagan for 8 years. We've led this movement that brought us the Tea Party and Convention of States and ultimately Donald Trump. And we will continue to fight in this movement in the 2028 presidential primary too. We're not going to be pushed out. We're not going to be pushed aside. We're not going to be demeaned. We're not going to take second place to anybody or anything. I don't give a damn if they're podcasters or broadcasters. It doesn't matter to me. And it doesn't matter to you. We have a hell of a fight on our hands. From the Marxist Islamists and the Democrat Party and this woke right neo-fascists. They're all very dangerous. Very dangerous. They reject Americanism. And you can see what it turns into, populism. Look at your Constitution. Is that populism? It's republicanism. Populism. Look at the Bill of Rights. It's nothing to do with populism. It has to do with your unalienable rights as a single human being. Read your declaration. Is that about populism? It's about the consent of the governed, not populism. We don't have plebiscites every time something's going on. What kind of a hell would we be living in then? We have rights given to us by God, and morons who don't understand it are a problem on the left and the fascistic right, on the Marxist left and the fascistic right, and of course, the Islamist movement that has leached into our country and now is sprinting into our country. Because it's motivated, it sees that it's conquered London, it's conquered Paris, it's conquered capitals throughout the world. And now it seeks to conquer New York City and beyond. Do we have a ruling class that's capable of fighting this? Do we have a ruling class that's capable of standing up for our country? Do they have the will? Do they have the way? Do we? Not in New York City. Not in New York City when the mayor is a Marxist Islamist, when the mayor hates our country, when the mayor hates our economic system, when the mayor hates working men and women, and talks out of both sides of his rather big mouth. This country was founded on Judeo-Christian principles. It doesn't mean you have to be Jewish or Christian, but those are the principles upon which it was founded, which is why it embraces the Enlightenment, which is why diversity is supposed to be perfectly fine. This is where liberty comes from, free will comes from, equality, not of results, not of the Marxist bastardization of the word. Equality, every human being has a value. what took place in New York City last night, in Brooklyn, with a significant Jewish population, in Crown Heights. And it's happening many nights now, many days now. Must be stopped. People must be arrested and brought to justice. And if they are here on visas, if they are here illegally, they must be removed, no matter what any federal judge has to say about it. Due process, they say. And they want you to believe due process like it's a criminal case, due process. These aren't criminal cases. They're immigration cases. Due process has nothing to do with the kind of due process that exists in criminal cases. If you don't have a right to be here, you have a process, not a due process as you have under the Bill of Rights. It's time to remove these people. And if some of them have been naturalized, it's time to denaturalize them. I don't care if we have to hire 1,000 more prosecutors or 100,000 more prosecutors. We got to do what we got to do and remove the enemy within. I'll be right back.
1: Mark Levin.
0: When we talk about Israel, we're not just talking about a place. 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Because God's character doesn't change. What he begins, he sustains. What he promises, he fulfills. Right now in Israel, families run to shelters as sirens sound. 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
3: 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But listen anyway. They know they're probably wrong. 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

0: Got a lot to cover tonight. We have this wonderful guest in a few minutes at the bottom of the hour, but Forever Wars. Do you know why we're involved in Forever Wars? Anybody know why we're involved in Forever Wars? Because we seem to go to war from time to time without finishing them. In other words, without seeking victory. Victory. We hit the brakes. We stick our heels in the dirt. Victory. It's not the simplest thing. It can be done. It's not the prettiest thing. Victory against Iran means not just defeating their military. It means not just choking off their oil. It means destroying the regime. And the people who claim they don't like forever wars don't want us to destroy the regime. You hear them all the time. Destroy that damn regime. I'll be right back. In 2025, global gold demand blew past 5,000 tons and hit a record $555 billion in value. Many central banks are quietly diversifying away from the dollar, adding hundreds of tons to their reserves. Large institutions poured in the second biggest inflow on record, and bar and coin demand hit a 12-year high. Meanwhile, mine supply grew just 1%, new gold can't be printed, and a recent report said it plainly. Gold demand just broke a record, supply can't keep up. 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
1: With SRN News, I'm Jason Walker. President Trump says trade will be a key element in his discussions with Chinese leader Xi Jinping this week. The Trump administration hopes to establish a, quote, board of trade with China to address a number of differences and prevent further trade conflicts. Marty McCary resigning as President Trump's FDA chief, the surgeon and health researcher's tenure has drawn complaints from a number of pharmaceutical executives and pro-life groups. Denver airport workers initially missed a security breach by a man who scaled an 8-foot fence and then crossed a runway where he was hit and killed by a plane with more than 200 people on board. Medical examiner says the man died by suicide. This is SRN News.
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1: We're here with Councilwoman Vicky Palladino, District 19, Northeast Queens. How are you?
2: Oh, good afternoon, Mike. Mark, how are you, I should ask?
1: I'm good. Now, good. How many council people are there, by the way?
2: There's 51 council members.
1: 51?
2: 51.
1: How many Republicans?
2: Five.
1: Five. That sounds fair.
2: No, it's not. Yeah. You want to know how many radicals there are in there?
1: I'm guessing about 45.
2: You're very close to that, but they call themselves the Progressive Caucus. It is made up of 24 out of the 51 council members are consider themselves DSA candidates.
1: Ah, really crazy. So almost half of the damn thing's filled with communists.
2: Yes.
1: Okay.
2: Yep, exactly. Very
1: so I know what you make of what's going on in New York. It's horrendous, but what can be done about this? You got this crazy mayor. You're telling me 24 members of a 51-body council is filled with these commies? I mean, what do you do?
2: Well, I think it's time for us to put our heads together and figure that out. But with the mayor as he is, listen, what happened here last night was just another piece to the puzzle of what Mandani has been putting together. I call him Zoran. I don't call him my mayor because he's not my mayor. I've been picking at his bones since he first started to run for this office and tried to enlighten the people about his background. He only became a citizen. He's only 34 years old. He only became a citizen about 7 or 8 years ago. His father teaches Marxism. He's a tenured professor at Columbia University. And his mother works for Disney. She produces and directs for Disney. And he's a multimillionaire, his parents, in their own right. And she said once in an interview back in 2016 or thereabouts that her son will never be an American. Not ever. So,
1: she was right about that.
2: Yeah, she was absolutely right about that. So we have Zoran and those that he surrounds himself with. And, you know, this is his agenda. Everybody thinks, you know, like, make no mistake, you know, that this is exactly what Zoran was elected to facilitate. It had nothing to do with the free buses that he promised people or the public services or for the working class. He didn't do any of that. He lied about everything during his campaign. And, when he won this election, I have to tell you, that was a very dark day for me. I won mine by a landslide that very same day. And I could not celebrate. You know, I went out to all my supporters that were in my campaign office. I tried really hard to be upbeat. And so did they. But we had a big screen TV, and there he was. And, you know, his acceptance speech was absolutely deplorable. It was horrible. And you just got this sinking feeling in your chest. You knew what was going to come if you were educated on who this guy actually is and was and still is. You realize that you're facing doom. This city is facing doom because his way of approaching everything is run by government. And government this, and he wants your house. He wants government-run grocery stores. Everything is about the government. And in essence, what he's doing is he's killing small business. He's killing businesses of all kinds. You see the billionaires that are pulling out of here. Their multi-billion dollar companies are pulling out. He does these ridiculous videos. Then our cops are being browbeaten every single day. It's rough for Jess Tisch. I was so happy that she stayed on as commissioner. But it's got to be very hard for her working with a man like this. I have yet to have a conversation with Zoran. Who knows if I ever will. But I will tell you, his attack on the Jews has been beyond anything you could ever in your wildest dreams, Mark. You've been around a long time. So have I. And I never thought I would live to see what I saw last night and what we saw last week. It's getting to be a weekly event where these people are organized. Make no mistake that this is not pop-ups. These are organized people who go out to facilitate exactly what they did last night in front of that synagogue. They laid the prayer mats. Then they proceeded to beat up. They got out of hand so fast. 500 cops had to be called in. 500 had to be called in. And they could not control the crowd. And part of the New York City Department, NYPD, is the SRG group, which stands for the Strategic Response Group, SRG. And they are specifically trained for any outburst such as this. And Eric Adams used them a lot during the protests at the universities 2 years back. But Zohran didn't call them out. They wants to do away with the SRG, which is just beyond stupid. Mm-hmm. And just wants to debilitate our cops. He thinks social workers and going out and trying to fix this problem, it's like the boy at the dam, you know, puts his finger in the dam, hoping to hold it back. No, it's word salad. These are all, I want the city council, actually. I want our New York City Council to call for a massive investigation into who organizes this and who funds these groups, okay? Because this is not something that just happens, okay? The fact is, if anybody lives in New York and is listening to this show, the fact is that our tax dollars are going to, we're funding this. All this illegal activity is coming through New York's multi-billion-dollar non-for-profit. We have an industrial complex here of non-for-profits, and many of the staffers and appointees of both the Mandani administration and the city council has close ties to these people. So this is something, what do you do to prevent this? You find out exactly who's funding this. And this city is run so much by non-for-profits. And now he's talking about a $127 billion budget mark that the city council on June 30th is supposed to pass. Now, you saw Kathy Hochul. She's all jammed up upstate New York to try to get a budget together. She was supposed to have a budget ready, Mark, April 1st. Where are we? We're May what? What's today's date? May 15th, 16th? I don't even know. And it's the 12th, is it? I thought it was March.
3: Doesn't matter.
2: But anyway, it doesn't matter. Does it really, Mark? So,
3: no.
2: What can we do? We got to cut the snake's head off. We got to elect Bruce Blakeman to governor. We need to change the head at the top. If we don't, because if she gets reelected for another 4 years, I'm not a person who walks with doom and gloom. I don't like it. It hurts me to do that. But reality is what reality is. And if she doesn't get voted out and we don't get a change at the head, the snake is just going to continue to live. It'll just grow another tail. So,
1: let me ask you this. At some point, should the feds come in? I mean, you're dealing with federal offenses here, the way these synagogues are being treated, these Jewish communities are being treated, correct. People are being assaulted.
2: Yeah, they're being beaten up. It's bad. Yes, I do believe that the feds should step in. Absolutely. If we, because this is going to be a very long, hot summer here in New York. Very long, very hot, and these people are out in full steam. Did you see the videos yesterday?
1: My God, I did.
2: It's absolutely, and no leadership, Mark. The governor didn't say a word to denounce it. The mayor didn't say a word to denounce it. Not a word, Mark. Nothing. The speaker of the city council, a Jewish woman, leader of our city council, she did not come out. She went for a photo op when they did a bunch of synagogues here in Queens, where I live. Not far from my district, she came out to take a picture and to denounce it quietly. Big deal, okay? It's her time to step up and denounce what the mayor isn't saying. Denounce this and say what the mayor isn't saying. And there's no leadership here. Zero. Zero. Why is that? What are they afraid of, Mark?
1: I think they believe in all this. I think, Vicky, they believe in all this. This is this Marxism, Islamism, and it's going to spread from Jews to Christians. You see what's happening in Africa and Syria and all over Europe. The Christians are under attack, too. This isn't going to stop unless it's stopped.
2: That's 100% right. And I've been on so many shows today.
1: Yeah, but now you're on the best one.
2: Now I'm on the best one, Mark. You got it. One time,
1: you're damn right, kid.
2: Yeah,
1: I remember.
2: Right. You remember? You called me a great American. That
1: I did.
2: I was at the kitchen table politicking back in those days, and I called out De Blasio. So I got started late in life, but this mouth hasn't stopped moving since I'm 13.
1: That a girl.
2: That's right. But this here, I don't know, Mark. The feds need to come in. You're right. These are federal offenses. They need to be dealt into. We need a full-blown investigation into our non-for-profits. There again, DOJ could come in here and start to dig into it. Nepit Oz, is that his name, Oz? What's his first name?
1: Which one are we talking about?
2: Oz. Dr. Oz.
1: Oh, yeah, Dr. Oz. Yep.
2: Yeah. He needs to come in with a fine-tooth comb and go over some of our non-for-profits, especially those dealing with senior citizens and now the early childhood programs that are being put into effect. Where is this money coming from? He already found, not far from my district, the next district over, my neighboring district in Flushing, one healthcare facility, $120 million in fraud.
1: Mm-mm-mm. Crazy.
2: Okay.
1: Crazy.
2: So can you imagine if they actually came in here and did a sweep? They should set up an office here.
1: Mm-hmm.
2: And they should really, really do what needs to be done, because that's the only way we're going to get anything to happen here. But something's got to be done about this mayor and his lack of, Mark, these are his
1: Can
2: people.
1: I tell you, Vicky, what I think he's doing? I think he's trying to fundamentally alter the city, push out these billionaires and these businessmen, push out the Jews, push his Marxist Islamist agenda, make sure that they can never lose another election citywide. And that's all they care about, power. Power, power, power, power, power.
2: And when you hear them chant last night, Allah Akbar, okay, and the I can't say that word. Mm-hmm. Okay, and we can hear them praise all these people. It's disgusting. Mm-hmm. But you're right when you say they're coming after the Christians as well. Nobody should be sitting on their laurels now. Everybody should be up in arms that this is actually happening. Mm-hmm. And like you said, he wants to change New York, and it's working. It is. He's only in office. He's put his hand on the Koran.
1: Yeah, 15 minutes, for God's sakes.
2: Okay, and he's here 4 months, 5 months, and look at what he's done in 5 months' time, and how he's plans to take apart our police. This is a huge problem, but he doesn't condemn anything. These are his people, these pro-Palestinians. These are his people, and I'll step out of the box and say that when he was elected to the assembly, and he was a do-nothing assemblyman, the first time I laid eyes on this guy was in January of 2025 when Tom Holman went up to Albany, okay, and he got inches into Tom Holman's face. And I said to myself, who is this person? Like, he had a cry. Oh, my God, it was awful. And Tom, of course, and his crew around him kept their cool. But this nasty little so-and-so was in his face. And my son says to me, I have a son who's 49. My son says to me, Ma, that guy wants to run for mayor. And what? Who the hell is he?
1: Well, so Vicky, don't get mad at me. You are fantastic. Thank goodness you're there. And a handful of you are there. Thank you for speaking out. We really appreciate it. The whole country's heard you now. It's very, very important. I think the feds need to get in there and fix this as fast as they can, or it's going to get completely out of control, and we'll never get it back in the box.
2: And we'll be lost. We'll be lost.
1: And we'll be 100%. Lost. Vicky Palladino, District 19, Northeast Queens. You're very well represented here, folks. God bless you, my friend. Take care of yourself, okay?
2: Thank you. You too, Mark. Thank you so much.
1: All right. You be well. Isn't she fantastic? We'll be right back.
0: Mark Levin.
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0: You know, folks, history's unfolding right before our eyes. President of the United States has delivered consequential on his promises over and over and over again. Consequential outcomes. And he's at it again. He's flying off to China. You know, that's an 18-hour flight, Mr. Producer, one way. Can you imagine? I don't care what jet you're flying on. That would drive me nuts. It just would. Nonetheless, our system is built on we the people. Like I discussed earlier in this hour, we the people, us, millions and millions of us, individual freedom, free will, individual sovereignty. And so it's up to us, millions of us, to make sure this country is protected, to make sure our president gets the backing that he needs. That's what these elections are about. Very, very important. Now, I want you to join AMAC. Now, why AMAC? 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Well, what do you get for all that? You get a ton. 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Join the Association of Mature American Citizens today. You're going to be glad you did. And by the way, in hour two, we're going to have Steve Hilton on the program. I want to help our folks as much as I can. We'll see what happens in the end. But that's not how I roll. That is, no predictions. And we were in supporting Steve Hilton early on. And just think about it. If we can make some advances, if we can win in a few places, particularly blue states, like in New York or California, governors, maybe some mayor's races and so forth and so on, that'll have a big, big effect. We got to fight at every level, folks. We got to push at every level, on all fronts, or we're going to lose our country. We've got to challenge them on litigation. Challenge the Islamists who are trying to build these segregated Islamist communities. That's not how we roll in this country. The Marxists who are trying to destroy private property rights and steal your hard-earned income. We got to challenge that. We've got to fight that. And this war on the Jews by the Democrat Party. That's right, I said it! The damn Democrat Party!
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1: 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Victory over setbacks. Victory over the unknown. V is for victory over giving up.
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7: 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The answer.
8: News this hour from Town Hall. I'm Jason Walker. President Trump remains very positive about his upcoming talks with Xi Jinping in Beijing.
9: About it. I think he's been relatively good, to be honest with you. You look at the blockade, no problem. They get a lot of their oil from that area. We've had no problem, and he's been a friend of mine. He's been somebody that we get along with, and I think you're going to see that good things are going to happen. This is going to be a very exciting trip. A lot of good things are going to happen.
8: President says trade will be the main focus of those discussions. Administration also hopes to establish a, quote, board of trade with China that would address differences and prevent further trade conflicts. Well, the Senate confirms President Trump's nominee to chair the Federal Reserve. Bernie Bennett has the story.
10: The Senate confirmed Kevin Warsh's nomination to a 14-year term on the Federal Reserve Board of Governors on Tuesday, teeing up a final vote to make the ally of President Donald Trump the central bank's next chair. The 51-45 vote was largely along party lines, with Senator John Fetterman of Pennsylvania, the only Democrat to vote in favor of Warsh, a former Fed governor and Wall Street banker. Warsh's nomination to be the central bank's chair for a 4-year term requires a separate Senate vote, which is expected as soon as Wednesday. Bernie Bennett, Washington.
8: Hotels in America say the promised economic boon from soccer's World Cup has not materialized, at least not yet. Bookings very light in Boston, Philly, Dallas, and other markets. Adding to the problem, a major glitch in ticket sales, leaving a lot of fans livid. Consumer prices climbing last month. Labor Department says the consumer price index rose 3.8% from April. More on these stories at townhall.com.
11: 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I've been surfing here since I was a kid. Now, seeing my grandson out on the water, it means everything to me. 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
2: So these podcasters, and not just podcasters, politicians, authors, whatever they are, they're trying not to communicate positive information to you, substantive information, something that is useful in your life and so forth. Positive language, positive speech. It's negative. And I don't mean emotionally negative. I mean there is an intellectual exercise that is taking place, and you are the subject of it. I'm not saying these are intellectual giants. They're clearly not. But even some of them don't quite understand what they're doing, but they're doing it.
1: Very important, the podcast today. Breaking down language. In the Levin breaking down of language, philosophical. That is, positive language, negative language. And negative language serves negative power. Now, you can use positive language to serve negative power, too, and I get into this in my book on power, but on the podcast, I just kind of lay out the basics so people understand, so you and Mr. and Mrs. America can understand how your minds are being played with, your thought processes are being played with. And I developed this whole approach and an analysis that I discuss on the podcast tonight, actually this earlier today, and it's a brand new podcast, they're all brand new, on Liberty's Voice. I hope you'll check it out. Here's a little bit more. Cut two, go.
2: It's important to understand all the static that's being pushed out to you, what the motivations are, what the techniques are, because that is what's going on right now. These people are not your friends. They're not somebody you're going to learn something from. They are there in their own self-interest. They're not public interest spirited. They're not societal spirited. In fact, they tear down our society. They turn down our constitutional construct. They're tearing down the president right now. They're telling you some of them vote Democrat. They're moving to Democrat. Others are telling you that the Islamists, that's the future, not Christianity, not Judaism. They're telling you all kinds of crazy stuff.
1: And why are they doing that? Again, that is the subject of today's Liberty's Voice video podcast. I hope you'll take a listen. And I hope you'll take that link and you'll send it to family and friends and others. People you want to, you know, try and influence or you want to engage. I hope that's the benefit of this. It's really important, I think, substantive information about what's happening, what's swirling around you. The question you ask is, how did this guy change and that guy change? And the question I answer is, well, what are they doing? What's being done to you by the media, by academia, through repetition, through sloganeering? People trying to manipulate you, not persuade you, manipulate you, and on and on and on. And this is very core to everything, because that's how you try to control a population, to control people. And you are being targeted for this. You are being targeted by a number of entities. And so I thought I'd spend a day on the Liberty's Voice video podcast discussing it with you. I hope you'll take a listen. By the way, all you have to do is go to Mark Levin Show on Twitter or any of my social sites. Do we have it on the website, Mr. Producer? You can go to the website, the mothership, marklevinshow.com. And it's free. We tell you to subscribe to YouTube because that's what they require, but that doesn't cost anything. You just fill in a few lines, and it's free. Or they talk about a Rumble following. Again, that doesn't cost anything. Zero. And I hope you'll take advantage of it. I really do. Like I say, I don't know how long I'm going to do it, but I'll do it as long as you're there. If you're not there, I'm out of it. But I'm doing everything I can to push this. Maybe I'm a loner in this, Mr. Producer, but this idea that we're going to have deal and another deal and another deal with Iran, I'm just not there, are you? I'm just not there, America. What's that? Yeah, eliminate the regime, but I mean, I'm not sure how much longer this can go on this way.

0: A lot of people are predicting some at least temporary military action. I figure that is the minimum we can do at this point. But I just feel it would have been over already. And the regime destroyed. And arm the Iranian people. You know, the talk is, well, we tried to arm the Kurds, but they did this, that, and the... Arm the Iranian people, the Persian people. And these Kurdish groups came out today and said, nobody armed us. We didn't get any arms. So there's some confusion there, I think, at a minimum. And so we didn't get any arms. We didn't sell any arms. We didn't take any arms. It never happened. That's what they're saying. I do know that Erdogan of Turkey, who is a vile nationalist, socialist, Islamist, genocidal maniac, he's been trying to destroy the Kurds. And I know that he's got some friends in the administration. I know that. I know that the envoy, this guy Barak, I think his first name is Thomas, but he's the envoy, he's the ambassador to Turkey, he's the envoy to Lebanon, he's the envoy to Syria, and he is a complete sleaze, as far as I'm concerned. Complete sleaze. I think Erdogan has him under his thumb. I really believe that. And if he's in the middle of this, that could be part of the reason. But one of the most effective things we can do without any ground troops whatsoever is to help train and arm the Iranians, who are more than obviously interested in taking out this regime. They did it and tried to do it with their bare hands. They tried to do it with their voices. They tried to do it with their marching. And they were slaughtered. Have you ever seen a braver people? Very brave people. And so to me, if you want to make sure Iran cannot have a nuclear weapon, I'm not talking about 15 and 20 years from now. 15 and 20 years from now, some of you have teenagers, they'll be, 35, 40 years old. Some of you have little ones, 3 or 4 years old, they'll be in their 20s. That's not good enough. You got to make sure they never, ever, ever have a nuclear weapon. Then I want to talk to these isolationists and the Democrat Party and the media, the woke right neo-fascists. If this is not a just military operation, then there's no such thing. To try and make sure a terrorist regime doesn't have nuclear weapons, doesn't that seem quite obvious to normal Americans? Doesn't it also seem quite obvious that whatever enriched uranium they have should be removed? Doesn't it also seem obvious that you have tens of millions of people there who are being brutalized? So, for moral reasons, for self-defense reasons, to promote peace in the region, reasons to ensure that your children, when they get older, are not subjected to this threat, and then we won't have a president or any political party that is willing or capable of taking it out? And what if they get a nuclear weapon? What then? I notice people in the administration are repeating what I said. If they had a nuclear warhead, we wouldn't be able to do anything. About anything. So if this isn't a just military operation, there's no such thing as a just military operation. It's none of our business. It's all of our business. They keep targeting us with their propaganda, with their terrorism. For 47 years. They've killed Americans. They've maimed Americans. They've committed terrorist acts against Americans. Our Marine barracks. Our facility in Saudi Arabia. Our two embassies in Africa. Try to assassinate a president. What exactly does it take? What does it take? If this isn't a legitimate, righteous action against a vile terrorist enemy. If this isn't a righteous, noble military action, there is no such thing. There is no such thing. I'll be right back.
1: Mark Levin.
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0: Great to have our friend Steve Hilton back running for governor of New York as a Republican. Steve Hilton, welcome back. My question to you is this. The sheriff who's running, why doesn't he throw his weight behind you and get out?
1: Yeah, it's an interesting question, Mark. I don't know. He's pretty far behind now. There is a risk that we have a kind of New York-style situation with a spoiler because of the ridiculous top two system we have in California. Right now, I'm leading in all the polls by, you know, a little bit, but not a huge amount. There's a kind of top three emerging. Myself, Javier Becerra, Biden's useless HHS secretary, and then the billionaire climate fanatic, Tom Steyer. We're kind of bunched at the top. And if we're not careful, there really is a possibility. I don't think it's likely, but there's a possibility. You have two Democrats in the top two. Then it's over for California. It's a disaster. And it's not just a disaster for the governor's race, obviously, in the leadership of the state. It's for every Republican running, every candidate for the state legislature, congressional candidates, for the voter ID ballot initiative, which is incredibly important. And so I agree with you, but, you know, in the end, people have to make their own decisions.
0: But there's no indication of that, is there?
1: Not so far. Look, we see each other from time to time at these debates and forums. We have a perfectly cordial relationship. You know, there's still time. I think that would be the right thing to do, for sure.
0: Yeah, because you can even give him a decent position in state law enforcement and so forth. He wasn't,
1: yes, very much.
0: Wasn't a bad
1: I'd
0: sheriff.
1: I'd be very happy to.
0: Yeah,
1: I'd be very happy to do that. We need good leadership. And, of course, one of the big areas we need to sort out in California is the pathetic soft attitude to crime.
0: Mm-hmm. All right, so how's the race shaping up? This billionaire Steyer is an absolute nut job. He's trying to buy his way in pretty aggressively, isn't he?
1: He is, but it's one. I don't know what the exact economic theory would be, but we seem to have reached a point where the more he spends, the worse he does. He's actually spent, wait for it, $160 million.
0: Shocking.
1: In the last few months. It's insane. But he's actually, his numbers are, if anything, going down, not up, or at least he's definitely plateaued, it seems. And you've got Javier Becerra. Becerra has so much baggage. It's incredible. He's mired in a corruption scandal. There's a very real possibility he could be indicted on that scandal. It seems to me that that's a distinct possibility. And so you've got this real mess of candidates on the Democrat side.
0: You really do. I mean, even for a Democrat, you've got a mess. And Swalwell's out. He was a mess. I mean, they don't have any good candidates running. The problem is they have those big numbers. What is the breakdown of the parties and the independents in California?
1: So when it comes to registration, it's mid-40s for Democrats, like let's say 44, 45%. This is party registration. Republicans about 25%, independents about 20%, something like that. When it comes to voting, however, it's been very stable for the last 20 years or so that Republicans have not won. It's been around a 60-40 split, Democrat-Republican, pretty much, in statewide races. So that's tough. But on the other hand, we've had 16 years of one-party rule. People are sick of it. The number I always look at is that right track, wrong track number. Is the state going in the right direction, wrong direction? The last governor's race, 2022, that number for wrong track was mid to high 40s. Today it's mid to high 50s. There's a majority of Californians know that we need change. And so this election really is all to play for. And I think that we can get people out. Again, I'm running on a very simple platform, very much like the president's, focused on working class people, small business, cut your taxes, no tax on tips, first 100 grand tax-free, a home you can afford to buy, $3 gas. These are practical things that actually everyone can get behind.
0: Let me ask you a question. It's not about me per se, but when you come on a show like this or on TV and so forth, does it help? Does it have some impact?
1: Very much. Very much. We've got to be, you know, it's a very big state, and you've got to get the message out. And I think it's one of the reasons I think I've done well is nothing more than hard work. You've got to travel the state. It's a big, big state. I've been on the road now for a year, and we're doing town halls. Even there, you can see the impact of getting the message out. You know, at the beginning of the year, we would do events, and there'd be, I don't know, 70. First event I remember was in Pasadena. Probably about 75 people came. Now the numbers are 600, 700 at each town hall. It's really growing. And I think it's all about getting the message out because people are busy. It's a fragmented media market, and it's a very big state. And we don't have a ton of money like the unions have, and then we don't have the Democrat machine. And so it's absolutely about getting out there and making and reminding people that we're there, and you can, mm-hmm. We can do this. It's good. I think a lot of it in California, Mark, is about a sense of belief that it's possible. Republicans in California have almost given up hope, and there's this feeling that, well, your only choice is to put up with the insanity or just leave the state. And I think part of what I'm trying to do is just with the energy that I'm showing, just give people a sense of belief that actually there are enough of us sane people to turn the state around. And I genuinely believe that, but we've all got to show up. I mean, right now the ballot's out. Everyone listening in California, you've got to vote. Don't think it's not worth voting. It is voting. There are more of us than they think. But you've got to send your ballot in, vote as quickly as possible, and then we can cross you off the list. We don't have to bother you. It's very important to actually show up and vote.
0: So the people are voting right now?
1: They are. The ballots are out. There's a month of early voting in California. So ballots went out, a few days ago. And we've got absolutely, the votes are there. You've got to do it right now. Don't leave it to the last minute. That often happens. And then they don't remember, and it's just, run out of time. So we might as well use this system. I don't like this system. I don't understand why we can't have election rules like we used to, voting in person, show ID, all of that stuff. But we got to make the rules work in our favor, and so let's use early voting and let's get it done.
0: Very, very important. So people get these ballots automatically, as I understand, and they should be looking for them now, and they should turn around and vote as quickly as possible. That's your point. And I think it's very, very important.
1: Yeah, it's very important. And one other thing, Mark, if you can believe it, there are 62 candidates for governor, 62. And they randomize the order that you're on the ballot.
0: Let me guess, you're number 57 or something.
1: Well, some people have said, oh, you're not on the ballot, Steve. That's because I was on the second page. It depends where you live. They randomize it. Of course, it's California. They make everything super complicated and bureaucratic. So don't give up. Sir, you've got to hunt for Hilton. Find my name and vote for me.
0: Yeah, it's not hard. All right, Steve, we're all for you, man. We're going to keep bringing you back because I think you have a real shot at this. And people want to help you, Steve Hilton. Where do they go?
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0: 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We will be right back.
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5: With SRN News, I'm Jason Walker. A French woman with the Hanta virus, reportedly now critically ill and being treated with an artificial lung. World Health Organization says the outbreak has reached 11 cases worldwide. 3 people have died. Denver airport workers initially missed a security breach by a man who had scaled an 8-foot fence and then crossed a runway, where he was hit and killed by a plane with more than 200 people on board. Medical examiner says the man died by suicide. President Trump says trade will be a key element in his discussions, with Chinese leader Xi Jinping, the Trump administration is hoping to establish a, quote, board of trade with China to address differences and prevent further conflicts. SRN News.
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2: Okay. Lindsey Graham, at a budget hearing today, is talking to General Kane and Secretary of War Hegseth. Pakistan is a mediator for us, and yet reports are that Pakistan is protecting some of the Iranian fleet, that Iran has parked some of their air force on Pakistani bases. And of course, the government there is very radical. And so they talk out of both sides of their mouth. And Graham, he's having none of it. Say what you will about Graham, but he is very consistent when it comes to the security of our country. And this is the way it went. Cut seven, go.
3: Are you aware of reports that Pakistan are allowing their bases to be used to park Iranian aircraft, General King?
4: Sure, I've seen one report on that.
3: Well, is it accurate?
4: Sir, I think based on the variety of classification...
2: The answer is he knows, and he doesn't want to say. Go ahead.
3: It is accurate. That is sort of inconsistent with it being a peace mediator.
4: Sir, I wouldn't want to comment on that based on the ongoing negotiations in Pakistan's
3: Secretary,
4: role.
3: Secretary Hegseth, if the mediator is allowing reconnaissance aircraft of Iran to be parked in Pakistani air bases, do you think that's consistent with being a fair mediator?
5: I wouldn't want to get in the middle of these negotiations.
3: Yeah.
5: I want
3: Well, I do. I want to get in the middle of these negotiations. I don't trust Pakistan as far as I can throw them. If they actually do have Iranian aircraft parked in Pakistan bases to protect Iranian military assets, that tells me we should be looking maybe for somebody else to mediate. No wonder this damn thing is going nowhere. So,
2: 100%,
3: you know,
2: 100% correct about this. They're not a mediator. They're not a fair mediator. I don't know why the hell we're using them, quite frankly. Go ahead.
3: You've done. I'm very supportive of it. But when it comes to Pakistan and China, enough already.
2: Mm-hmm. Exactly. Well, look at this. My wife has visited me right here. How are you, honey? Now come down to the microphone. Say hi to everybody.
6: Hello, America. How are you on this, Tuesday?
2: Tuesday
6: evening.
2: May 12th.
6: May 12th.
2: 2026. What did Walter Cronkite used to say? And that's the way it is.
6: And that's the way it is.
2: Did you have a nice Mother's Day?
6: I had a stupendous Mother's Day.
2: Really?
6: Yes. And you know how I kicked it off on Saturday? I went for a 10-mile run.
2: She runs. It's crazy. She used to run 20. Now she runs 10, but she runs it like every 2 or 3 days. It's incredible. She runs more than I drive. But it really does get you in a good mood, doesn't it?
6: There is such a thing as runner's high. Absolutely. Yeah. Mm-hmm.
2: Is it like chocolate high when I eat chocolate? Something like that?
6: Is that when you sneak the chocolate or when I know about you having the chocolate?
2: Well, either way.
6: Well, I think there's probably more of a high for you when you sneak it, because there is a little bit of an element of, I don't know.
2: How about Diet Coke high?
6: Yeah, well, that's open and notorious for
2: you. But
6: you
2: really hate that, I know.
6: I do. Because you know what happens if you take a carburetor and you immerse it in Coke or Diet Coke? I'm going to answer my own question. It starts deteriorating.
2: You know what the president says about that?
6: I love the president.
2: He says the Diet Coke kills things like cancer and bacteria and stuff like that.
6: Yeah, well, there's not a heck of a lot of science to back that up.
2: Isn't it strange he and I eat similar things? Well-done steak with ketchup, McDonald's, I do that a lot less than I used to, but we just like that kind of stuff.
6: You do like that kind of stuff.
2: Yeah. All right. Well, give me a kiss.
6: This is a very, very healthy meal.
2: Tonight? Yes, tuna sandwich. Yep.
6: Good night, America.
2: She's the best. She's great. All right. Ronnie, you go follow Mommy. Toby, follow Mommy. There we go. There they go. As I was saying, Yeah, Pakistan. Pakistan, as Obama used to say. I don't trust them either. I mean, there are. I mean, they're either planes on their runways or not. I read that in one story. And did you ask your subordinates to check it out? Of course they know. Hey, Patty Murray, Democrat of Washington State. A constant effort by the Democrats in our country to try and force us to lose this war. I want you to keep that in mind. Cut nine, go.
7: I know you do not care what I have to say. So let me quote you someone you might actually listen to, President Eisenhower. He said, every gun that is made, every warship launched, every rocket fired signifies, in the final sense, a theft from those who hunger and are not fed, those who are cold and not clothed.
2: Well, let me ask you something, Patty, if I may call you Patty. He led our armed forces. He led the Allies to victory. Now, he may have said that after the war, but he certainly wouldn't have said during the war, please stop producing weapons, armaments, ammunition. Please stop, because somebody will go hungry. Did anybody remember him saying that during the course of the war? No. What he was talking about then was the so-called military-industrial complex. We don't have a military-industrial complex today. We spend a smaller percentage of our GDP on the military than we did under Ronald Reagan. Do you understand what I'm saying? And Reagan, it was about 5.5% to rebuild the military after Carter. And he used that to destroy the Soviet Union. A lot more people are eating today as a result of us destroying the Soviet Union. Now, it's funny how she's worried about feeding people. Does she ever say a damn thing about the Iranian people and what's happening to them? Ever? Ever? And were we talking about nuclear missiles for a suicidal terrorist regime? I wonder what Eisenhower would be saying today. I know what he'd be saying. Take them out. Eliminate them. That's what he'd be saying. But what do I know? It's Patty Murray. Patty Cakes Murray. Yes. She goes on about it, but that's right. Let's leave the field to the Iranians, to the North Koreans, to the Russians, and the Communist Chinese. And they're all well-meaning, America. They're all well-meaning, and that's right. We're the problem, not them. We're the problem. Pete Hegseth at the budget hearing today, Chairman Rogers and Pete Hegseth, cut 10, go.
8: The war also confirmed a harder lesson. Even with overwhelming firepower, the side that runs out of munitions or air defenses first loses. Are we, Mr. Secretary?
2: Actually, I think this is in the House, Harold Rogers, because he's been around forever, as you can hear. Go ahead.
8: Point?
9: Absolutely. And we are winning, have won every component of what we fought in this conflict. Iran knows that based on the incredible degradation of their capabilities, and which is why we saw them wanting to come to the table. How this gets resolved will be on our terms, on President Trump's terms, and we have all the munitions and capabilities necessary to enable that.
2: Cut 11, go.
9: Well, sir, we're not the negotiating team, but I can tell you we have world-class negotiators. The core of it is the nuclear weapons issue. Those other factors are always a factor. Understanding that Iran has effectively tried to use the North Korea strategy with such overwhelming capabilities conventionally that no one would dare prevent them from pursuing a nuclear weapon.
2: Now, let's stop there. Who was the first to make that comparison, Mr. Producer? I wonder. Anyway, go ahead.
9: The courage to make that historic decision, and hopefully we can get that across the finish line with negotiations, which are ongoing right now.
2: First of all, I'm a huge fan of Pete Hegseth. Even before he was Secretary of War, he's doing a fantastic job. He's doing what the Commander-in-Chief wants him to do. I'm not into all this negotiation. That's just me. Just me, myself, and I, the three of us. That's it. Just me. Cut 12, go.
5: We're submitting a $1.5 trillion budget that will remake the department and ensure that every warfighter in the future has exactly what they need, and we're never in a fair fight. And I take issue with the characterization that munitions are depleted in a public forum. That's not true. And ultimately, we have all the munitions needed to execute what we need to execute, and we're going to ensure
2: Let's stop there. You got this guy, Pete Aguilar, who is a joke, a representative. He's a big dummy. I think he's the number three Democrat in the House. Let's say our munitions are being depleted. Why would you say that in a public forum, Mr. Producer? Exactly. They want us to lose. They're giving information, if it's true, and apparently it's not, but they're trying to give information to the enemy to hold on. To hold on. This is the number three Democrat in the House of Representatives. Do they hate us this much? They clearly do. Do they want power so much? They come from these hardcore Democrat districts. They can say or do anything, they're going to get elected. That's how sick this is. This guy, even if we're not low on munitions, he's now given the suggestion to the Iranian regimes that we may be, same with the communist Chinese and the rest of them. What kind of a jackass does that? Go ahead.
5: Going into the future.
4: I think you've heard differences from both sides of the aisle on that point. Yield back, Mr. Chairman.
2: I think we've heard differences from both sides of the aisle on that point. Well, it's more than both sides of the aisle now, you jackass. It's the enemy, too. Unbelievable. We talk a lot in the country about defending life. We debate it, we argue it, we vote on it. But the real question is this: what are we actually doing about it? Well, you know, there's a place, it's called Sanctuary of Hope. It's not about slogans, it's about action. This is a refuge for young, often terrified, unwed mothers, teen girls, who feel like they have nowhere to go, nowhere to turn to. And instead of being pushed toward an abortion mill, Hagee Ministries gives something else, hope, support, and a future. Hagee Ministries Sanctuary of Hope helps to save two lives, the child and the mother. And these are wonderful people. We know John Hagee. We know his family. 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And we've been to his fantastic church in San Antonio. We've seen this with our own two eyes, ladies and gentlemen. 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

0: I want to tell you about Chapter. I am thrilled that we have this sponsor. Thrilled. I know from personal experience how important this is. If you're turning 65 or older, then I know you, like me, are getting bombarded with Medicare spam. Now, you really get hit in a few months, but you're still getting hit. And you want to get in front of this, I think. I do. It's annoying. It's confusing. Mailers, robocalls, ads targeted to you everywhere you watch and listen. Plus, they claim different things. They have different actors, people you like, people you don't like. What we need going through this process is real honest help from someone who's knowledgeable, professional. That's why you need to call Chapter. What we need going through this process is Chapter. And my friends at Chapter cut through the confusion. They simplify the process. They want to make this stage of your life less stressful, starting with a Medicare plan that actually fits your needs. What does that mean? Fits your budget? Gets you a real bang out of the buck? Covers your primary doctor? Any specialist you may need? Hospitalization? With as little money out of your pocket as possible. Why? Because you've paid into Medicare forever. 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Dial #250 right now and say the keyword Medicare help. And you'll be talking with somebody who's knowledgeable, who's going to listen to you, and they'll go through what the best options might be for you. They're going to look nationwide. It could be you're using the best option, but it could be you're not. Get a second opinion, and that's what they offer you. 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If you can hear what I'm saying, I would jump in now. 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Say the keyword Medicare help. Again, that's #250. 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Could be the best decision you make. It really could. Could save you a lot of money and get you better coverage. One more time. 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I would do it immediately. There's no reason to wait for this. Get in front of it. 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Pete Hegseth, again, at the budget hearing today. Cut 13. Go.
1: President Trump's War Department has begun to turn the lights back on in manufacturing towns across this country to forge a lethal arsenal of freedom. Where our critical supply chains are threatened, the Department of War has acted decisively to inject capital, stimulate production, and prevent adversarial exploitation. We are firing up the American economic engine at every level of the defense industrial base. Every policy we pursue, every budgetary item we request serves to ensure that this department remains laser-focused on increasing lethality and survivability of our fighting force from the front lines to the factory floors. This is, admittedly, a historic budget. It is a fiscally responsible budget, and it is a war-fighting budget.
0: Mm-hmm. This should actually make you feel good, what they're trying to do. And this is after years and years of neglect. Every time the Democrats come in, they look for more and more money. If they're not printing it, if they're not taxing you, if they're not borrowing, they're stealing out of the Defense Department. And that's the constant problem, because they don't get a lot of votes when it comes to the Defense Department. They get a lot of vote when it comes to redistributing wealth and massively increasing the welfare state. So that's their focus, because that's all they care about. But this should make you feel good. This is a patriotic budget. That's a patriotic man, Pete Hegseth, as is the president. I say go for it, and then you'll be spending at a level close to the Reagan level, because over the years, we've allowed it to decline way too much. The Power Hour's next, Hour 3. I'll be right back.
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11: News this hour from Town Hall. I'm Jason Walker. As President Trump gears up for discussions with Chinese President Xi Jinping, the American Enterprise Institute's Matthew Continetti says he expects the two leaders to talk about Iran and much more.
12: I do think AI will be part of the discussions. I think that Jimmy Lai and some of the other political prisoners, especially these Christian pastors like Pastor Jin, who have been imprisoned by the Chinese authorities, they should be on the table. And I think there's a shot that Jimmy Lai is released.
11: FBI Director Kash Patel and Maryland Democratic Senator Chris Van Hollen squaring off during an appropriations subcommittee hearing over Patel's alleged abuse of alcohol. That is when things got nasty.
13: I'm not saying it, Director Patel. It's been written and documented.
14: You are literally saying it.
13: No, I'm saying that these are reports, Director Patel. No.
14: And unlike your baseless reports, Director, the only person Patel, that was slinging margaritas in El Salvador on the taxpayer dollar with a convicted gangbanging rapist was you.
13: You know, the
14: only person that ran up a $7,000 bar tab in Washington, D.C. at the lobby bar was you.
13: This
14: so the only individual in this room
13: that has
14: been drinking on taxpayer dime during
13: are
14: the day
13: you polygraphing
14: is you.
13: Director Patel, come on.
11: Patel said he would commit to taking a test about his alcohol use following that exchange. Marty McCary is resigning as President Trump's FDA chief. Surgeon had been trying a lot of complaints from a number of outside sources. Will it end up being a major disappointment? U.S. hotels, who were promised an economic boom because of the World Cup, say it has not materialized. More on these stories, townhall.com.
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0: Hello, America. 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

obviously, but open for Republicans to duke it out so we can make our proper choices. And I still believe that. I think that's very, very important. But, you know, we got the neocons, says Fuente. We got the neocons on one side and the so-called America Firsters, who aren't really all that America Fir, on the other side there. We've got, you know, the Rubio guys on one side, and then we got the J.D. Vance, the Palliter, the, you know, the Peter Thiel guys, the Tucker guys on the other side. And this, why do people think this way? I could wind up supporting one, or maybe another, or whomever. But I thought I'd been pretty clear on this. Pretty clear. Why am I in their heads so badly, Mr. Badu? Why am I in Fuentes' head and Tucker's head and Kelly's head and who else is there? I don't even know. What is with these people? He's an old boomer. And look at the ratios on the internet there with the podcast. Look at those ratios. I don't even know what the hell a ratio is, Rich. Do you know what a ratio is? I really don't. I mean, that's not my culture. I'm there now, you know, with my video podcast. I'm there now online posting things and so forth, but I don't live there. That's not my culture. This is my culture, radio. Fox. Writing. You're a boomer. We're young guys. We know everything. You know, we know everything. We've done it. You don't know a damn thing. It's the boomers and the generations before us that have built everything that you're using. From iPhones to automobiles to hot water and cold water, clean water and electricity and on and on and on. I don't know anything that most 25-year-olds have invented. And that's not to put down 25-year-olds. It just takes time, and maybe things have been invented. That's great. But I love these middle-aged people who are on the podcast. They're almost 60. Almost 60, and they're attacking me because I'm like 7 or 8 years older than them. You know, there's other guys over there. Okay, let's compare our records. I'm happy to compare things I've written, the sales that we've done, thanks to you people, in terms of books over the year. Happy to compare radio ratings. Happy to compare TV ratings. Problem is, most of them aren't on radio or TV. They've been fired. This guy, Pierce Morgan. I mean, it's not even a competition of wits. They're nitwits. They haven't done anything. The only brief they've ever read is briefs maybe in their marriages where they've been divorced or something like that. I don't know. But, you know, when you've litigated, when you've worked for the court, when you were chief of staff to attorney general, when you've been involved, these knuckle battles, Reagan versus the Bushes, Reagan versus Ford and all these other, I look at these people, who the hell are they? And they come up with these cockamamie arguments, and one of them keeps, and they kept calling me names. Have you heard that one, Mr. Producer? Oh, they kept calling me names. I had to respond, so, yes, they just keep calling me names, and it, you don't know what it's like to be called names. No. No. But they called me names, so you changed your positions? Because somebody called you names? I mean, this is the kind of Mickey Mouse crap that's out there. Absolute joke. Yes, yeah, so this guy, you know, Fuentes. Yeah, so it's really the neocons and the so-called America Firsters. I feel like I'm an America Firster. The neocons. They don't even know what neocon means. You do, because I've explained it over and over again. Neocons are Democrats who left the party effectively, even though they may have retained their party membership, but many of them changed their parties too, who became conservatives, Reagan conservatives, especially when it came to farm.

0: policy in dealing with the Soviet Union. That's all. Neocons,
1: ain't that?
0: Okay, that's what a neocon is. Now, Tucker Carlson should know that because he was one for years with the Weekly Standard. His father was a neocon, appointed by Reagan to head the, what is it, Voice of America, something like that. His father worked for the Foundation for the Defense of Democracies. They go, oh, what a neocon group. It's an outstanding group, number one. But number two, his father was like the vice chairman or the chairman for years. So if they're neocons, he's the neocon, not me. No, I'm a conservative. Always have been. And then I coined this phrase, constitutional conservative, to make a complete distinction and to focus like a laser. Like a laser. Now, when that massive primary in, what was it, 2016, when Trump was running and Ted Cruz was running and Rubio was running and all those guys were running, Rand Paul was kind of walking, and who else was in there? A whole lot of people. I supported Cruz. I didn't support Rubio in that primary process. Please don't get me wrong. That's 12 years ago, 11 years ago. Primaries can be very brutal. And Cruz did very, very well. He came in second. And when Trump beat him, I supported the president. The president has said to me, even jokingly, a couple, what, 6-8 months ago, I remember. I said, that's fine by me. I didn't know who you were, and you didn't know who I was. He said, well, that's true. And he said, and you jumped in immediately and defended me and supported me. I said, that's correct. So you got people like Megyn Kelly. He was never MAGA. No. Says who? Says what? The president knows better. The president knows better. And here's the other thing. We've stayed MAGA. The president hasn't sided with Mark. Mark, the president, and millions of us embrace the same position. Taking on Iran with nuclear weapons isn't neocon. It's not warmonger. It's none of those things. Is actually carrying out tangibly what other presidents talked about. This is a war of self-defense, America. It is in order to prevent this regime from getting nuclear weapons, the material they need for nuclear weapons, ICBMs, to help free millions and millions of people while we're at it. It's not a neocon. I've never been a Democrat, Mr. Producer. Have you? The only one I know was a Democrat was Trump at the one point, right? But that's what a neocon is. And by the way, neocons were very important and effective during the Reagan administration. Gene Kirkpatrick was the first really incredible ambassador to the United Nations. She was fantastic. And there were others. Others who were fantastic. Richard Perle. Elliot Abrams. A whole group of them. They helped us rebuild the military. They helped us in our foreign policy, supporting Ronald Reagan, who was never a neocon. He'd been a Democrat. He switched to Republican. We had the Reagan Revolution, like we have the Trump Revolution. And he destroyed the Soviet Union.
1: Oh, those damn neocons!
0: Destroyed the Soviet Union. Unthinkable. So they throw around terms they don't even understand. They're pejoratives. And this, again, is why I spent Liberty's Voice today, not specifically addressing this that I'm addressing with you today, but dealing with the sloganeering, the efforts to manipulate. These are efforts that are taken from the Marxists, like Saul Alinsky, from the Islamists, and from the woke right neo-fascists. Propaganda really was hatched in America in the 1930s. Really before that, the 1920s, to serve Woodrow Wilson in World War I and his efforts. A man wrote a book called Propaganda. I wrote this book called Unfreedom of the Press that gets into all this. The people who hate me, and I'm glad they do, they haven't read two sentences of what I've ever written. They don't know me. They don't know what I stand for. They don't know my belief system. They think they do. But I threaten them. I don't mean physically. I threaten them because I'm willing to wade in and deal with it. I'm not going to debate Nazis. There's no reason to. I'm not going to debate the legitimacy of my faith and my ancestry. I'm not going to debate the legitimacy of the Holy Land and the right of Jews and Christians. That's not up for debate. There's nothing to debate. Zero. I'll be right back.
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0: folks. I waited till now. But I want you to take a moment to read what's in the Daily Mail or the Jerusalem Post, but I thought the Daily Mail actually provided more information on what took place on October 7, 2023. I've posted both. I may have posted the Daily Mail more than once. And I want you to read these articles. And so you'll actually know what took place on that day. I am going to do an entire show on this on Liberty's Voice tomorrow because I don't know how much I'm able to say on the airwaves here that's in these reports, to be perfectly honest with you. But the level of monstrous, subhuman debasement, debauchery that took place. The cutting off of breasts and kicking them around like a soccer ball. Girl screaming, please stop, stop, you're going to kill me anyway, just kill me. That is never going to leave my mind. The gang rape that took place constantly was so bad that many of the girls had their pelvic bones broken. The use of devices on the genitalia, nails, knives, burning men on their genitals, alive, using thick wire to tie mothers and babies together and babies and babies together and light them on fire alive. So many shots to the head that some of the young people were effectively decapitated. First responders said there were fingers, hands, legs cut off, genitals cut off. Can you imagine? Begging to be killed? Kill me already, please. Young kids, 17, 18, 19, 20 years old. Going out that evening to a festival. It's just horrendous. They forced family members to have sex with each other, then killed them. I can't even go into any more details. I just can't. You can read it all yourselves, or you can watch me talk about it tomorrow on Liberty's Voice, because I'm going to spend the entire time on it. And this is unbelievable, to watch these Hamas supporters in the streets. I get so friggin' pissed off and angry, as now they're chasing little kids in their own neighborhoods. We've imported this scum into our own country. We've imported this scum into our own country. Unbelievable. The whole point of immigration is to improve our society, not destroy it. Not to destroy it. This is suicide. There's a new book called Suicidal Empathy. I don't think this is all empathy. I get the point. It's a good point, but I think this is about power. The Democrats will bring anybody in here as long as they get their support. That's my view. It's there to read. It's very important. And then we had last week the report come out, it's official, that there was no genocide in Gaza. Even this international group, I think it's the ICJ, they repressed, they said, we don't have any evidence of genocide in Gaza. We don't have any evidence of genocide in Gaza. That's what he said, the head of it. The prosecutor now. There's no evidence. Well, nice to know now, isn't it? There was no effort to starve people. It was Hamas again. Schools, hospitals, mosques, all used as terrorist operating centers, all of them. I'll be right back. Folks, if you're turning 65 or you're older, then I know you're like me and getting bombarded with Medicare spam. It's annoying and confusing. Mailers, robocalls, and ads targeted to you everywhere you watch and listen, and they all claim different things. What we need going through this process is real, honest help from someone who's knowledgeable. That's why you need to call Chapter. My friends at Chapter cut through all the confusion and simplify the process. They want to make this stage of your life less stressful, starting with a Medicare plan that actually fits all of your needs. And you don't have to wait until the fall to educate yourself. They look nationwide for your best plan. Dial #250 and say the keyword Medicare help. 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A call with Chapter is free, takes under 20 minutes to get started. Dial #250 and say the keyword Medicare help. 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
1: With SRN News, I'm Jason Walker. President Trump says trade will be a definite element in his discussions with Chinese leader Xi Jinping. The Trump administration hopes to establish a, quote, board of trade with Beijing to address differences and prevent further trade conflicts. Marty McCary is stepping down as President Trump's Food and Drug Administration chief. The surgeon and health researcher's tenure had drawn complaints from pharmaceutical executives and others. Asian shares are being traded mixed right now, and the enthusiasm over AI and other technology stocks faded, breaking Wall Street's record-setting run. Benchmarks Wednesday rose in Tokyo, Seoul, and Shanghai. Shares declined in Sydney and were little changed in Hong Kong. SRN News.
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3: 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Even after being severely wounded, he continued firing on advancing forces, refusing to give up his position. His determination slowed the enemy and protected his fellow soldiers. 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
1: Two facts, one conclusion, ladies and gentlemen. Fact one, the U.S. Treasury recently reported the government has $6 trillion in assets and $47 trillion in liabilities, plus $300 trillion in promises it can't fund. Unfunded obligations. So by definition, that's insolvency. And since 2021, gold prices have tracked U.S. debt almost perfectly. As the debt goes up, so does the value of gold. The trajectory is obvious. So, fact two. In 2025, global gold demand crossed 5,000 tons for the first time in history. Now, maybe that doesn't mean a lot to you, but it does to the market. Investment demand jumped 84%, 84%, but mine production rose just 1%. So that's another pressure on the price of gold. And I might add silver in there too. 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Go.
2: If you give me just a minute, I will answer four questions that you
1: All right, I don't need four questions. We don't even have time for four questions that I didn't ask. Just go ahead and make your point, please.
2: Okay. So first of all, people say that Trump got us into this and we're hurting economically. How do you think we would be hurting if Iran had a nuclear weapon or used it?
1: Great point.
2: Secondly, Iran seems to be letting their country be destroyed. Mm-hmm. Why? Because there are people, factions in Iran, that believe it is a religious honor to destroy Israel, and the country is not significant compared to the ability to do that.
1: You're 100% right. Number three, quickly.
2: Number three, why is Pakistan a mediator. Well, why was Pakistan caressed by the United States when they were hiding Obama, Osama bin Laden? Because they have 100 nuclear weapons. Wake up. And number four, why is Trump lollygagging around? He's lollygagging around because in his goodness of his heart, he's trying not to destroy the infrastructure of Iran for the people that will remain after we win. So there's your answers to your questions. Your producer can tell you that I know whereof I speak.
1: Okay, well, your last point doesn't make a whole lot of sense to me. And the reason is we're not talking about bombing all the infrastructure. We're talking about bombing dual-use infrastructure, which is completely different. That's number one. I'm going to answer you now. Number two, the people there want to be freed. They want to be freed. Now, you go into a war, you go in for victory. And I think that's why people are sick of war. Number one, you don't like war. But number two, we haven't had a lot of wars where we've had victories, except the prior generation and generations before that. So the only way you actually are going to end the nuclear threat from this regime is to end the regime. And I'll be dead and gone before people figure that out. 20 years, 25 years, or what have you. But that's the bottom line. All right, my friend, thank you for your call. Much appreciated. Let's keep going. Angela, Wichita, Kansas, the great KNSS. How are you?
3: I'm doing good, Mark. Thanks for taking my call.
1: Thank you.
3: First of all, I'm a Diet Coke fan, like all the great people, you
1: there
3: and
1: you
3: Trump.
1: Go.
3: Yes, absolutely. But on a kind of a sadder note, I mean, what do we do about this anti-Semitism? I can't even believe we're here again. I don't know how we got here.
1: I'll tell you how we got here. The Marxists have taken over our colleges and universities. The Islamists have poured into this country. There's now about 15 million, give or take, when there was about 700,000, you know, 40, 50 years ago. I'm not talking about Muslims generally. I'm talking about the Islamists, and we happen to be importing Islamists for the most part. And my buddy Zuli Jasha would tell you that. The guy I work with at the bank was a dear friend of mine. He's Muslim from Pakistan. He'll tell you the same thing. He couldn't wait to get out of there. These are very dangerous entities, individuals, and they're building mosques here. They're being funded by Qatar. They're being funded by Saudi Arabia. There's a great lawsuit going on against CARE right now. The governor of Texas, who was on here last week, that will expose, I hope, a lot, because the federal judge there, who was appointed by this president, has given the ability of the state to conduct very significant discovery, and they will, I hope, and they should. So the answer is we're under attack, and it's much more daunting and complicated than just a military attack. And they've even said they're much more successful. This is a revolution by immigration. And the Democrat Party opens the borders to this, and they are promoting it. That's why you're starting to see people who are even quite liberal, like the Supreme Court justice in Pennsylvania, who says, look, I'm not going to become a Republican, but I'm leaving the Democrat Party. I'm out. And I'm hoping there's going to be more and more of that, because the Democrat Party is the political entity through which all these things are operating, like Mondami in New York. And then you got this guy running in Michigan, and you got the Congress idiot who won in New Jersey. But it's happening all over the country, all over the country. To me, I think we need a brand new unit in the Department of Justice filled with the toughest prosecutors we have, who are quite capable or knowledgeable or can learn quickly about immigration law, and get rid of those people who are here illegally, get rid of those people who are violating their visas, get rid of those people who are naturalized, but their naturalized citizenship can be challenged if they lied on any forms. Just throw everything in the kitchen sink at this, because it's now or never. We've got less than 3 years under this president, and I don't know if another president's even up to it. So there you go, Angela, the Mark Levin plan, whatever it's worth.
3: Yes, I like it, and I think that, quite honestly, I think common sense would tell people that this is a huge problem. It's right in front of our faces. And what gets me is how nothing, well, I can't say nothing's being done about it, but it's so
1: not enough.
3: thanks not to, enough. You know, the Biden regime. Mm-hmm. It's just, I don't even know, I don't even know where to go with
1: and,
3: it.
1: And they're going to come after Christians, too, and in fact they are, because remember, Marxism doesn't believe in God at all, and Islamism believes in their way, or we destroy you, we devour you, we conquer you. And we know this because they tell us this. And so just a matter of time, and you can see all over the rest of the world, in Africa and Syria, in other places, the brutalization of Christians. You can also see, look, Judaism and Christianity, those are the first two, what we call Abraham religions. And there's almost no Jews in the Middle East but for Israel. And there's almost no Christians in the Middle East but for the Coptic Christians in Egypt who are brutalized, and other pockets of Christianity where they're brutalized, and Israel, where the Christians are treated as equals, of course, and protected and work side by side with everybody else. That's it. The entire Middle East. The entire Middle East. The Holy Land. Where Judaism was born and Christianity was born. It's like we don't have any rights there. What are they talking about? Of course we do. All right, Angela, your sweetheart. Thank you for your call, my friend. Let's take a break. We'll take some additional calls as well. We'll be right back.
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0: Ah, yes. 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He had a fantastic ministry. 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Hagee Ministries. 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It takes resources. 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Fantastic ministry, just fantastic. Robert, Santa Clara, California, the great KSFO. Go right ahead, please.
1: Hey, Mark, thanks again. Demagoguery, this is what we get when we say tax the rich and anti-Semitism down the list. Taxing you out of your home with confiscatory taxes. This is, you know, appraisal assessments. This is one party versus the DeSantis, you were talking about earlier. Steve Hilton, who wants to get rid of cap and trade and gas taxes and get us down to a basis CPI to do normal taxation and have inalienable rights. And with the Palladino lady, stand up to Mondani, keep your property, take it all the way to the Supreme Court. Inalienable rights, and that's what our country is all about.
0: All right, Robert. Thank you, my friend. CJ, Richmond, Virginia, the great WJFN. Go.
2: Hey, Mark, how are you? I'm just fine, sir. I called originally to talk about the atrocities you were talking about happening over there in Gaza. And but I'd like to say one thing. I want to like say a couple things while I had you for just a minute. I'll be real quick. Sir. Right. Pete Hegseth, the Honorable Pete Hegseth, he needs to coin that. Somebody should coin him a nickname, No Apologies Pete. Do you like that one? No Apologies Pete.
0: I do like it.
2: Awesome. Yeah. Patriot. Also, I wanted to tell you that apparently in this country, you can't say, thank you, ICE. Well, I'd like to say on the air, thank you, ICE. You literally can't say it. I've written it on my car windows. And I've had more pushback than I had with my Biden messages.
0: Isn't it sick?
2: Just sick. I wrote, thank you, ICE, on all my car windows in red, white, and blue. And the other day, I had what I coined this phrase, you might like it, a grand Karen. I had a grand Karen, a gray-haired woman, run across the parking lot, flipping me off, flipping me off, yelling the F-bomb at me in the parking lot of a nice grocery store. I couldn't even believe it.
0: She could be a podcaster, you know.
2: Yeah, it's amazing in this country. But so the atrocity we're talking about, back to the New York thing, these are the same people that are in New York, basically.
0: Yep. I think so.
2: A scratch away. These people are in New York.
0: They're carrying around the Hamas flag, the Hezbollah flag. You've got this guy, Hassan Pucker, who the Democrats love and embrace, and the New York Times, the same thing. He says, what's the big deal? There was rape going on October 7th. That doesn't affect me. These are sick bastards that are in our country, absolutely sick, and we need to figure out how to get them the hell out.
2: You probably don't have me on anymore, do you? So on.
0: Yeah, I got you on. Go ahead.
2: Yeah.
0: We have an echo. All right, my friend. But I got your points. Very, very well said. I just can't hear it all. So there we go. Did I hit everybody, Rich? Good. How much time? 1 minute. I don't want to cut anybody off. That's why I always ask him how much time is left. All right, folks, you've been fantastic. I know we go through a lot. We had two great guests tonight as well. We got to stick together, us, you, Mr. and Mrs. America, and me. And we can't let anybody come between us. And I'll keep doing this as long as I can, as long as you care. We love our radio affiliates, and we want to thank them and the people who manage these stations. Just hang strong. We'll keep it up. I want to thank our friends at Fox for recruiting me to do the Sunday and then the Saturday show. I want to thank our friends at Westwood One for syndicating this show and supporting the Liberty's Voice podcast, and Simon & Schuster for my books. But most of all, you, the American people. But for you, none of this would matter, would it? But we're in this together. We're going to stand together. We're going to fight together. And I'll see you tomorrow. God bless each and every one of you. Have a wonderful night.
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12: News this hour from Town Hall. I'm Jason Walker. President Trump
13: preparing now to begin his talks with Chinese leader Xi Jinping in Beijing. The American Enterprise Institute's Matthew Continetti.
14: I think we need to have some type of dialogue on strategic arms with China. I think that's one reason why we can't continue down the Cold War pattern of just simply engaging in arms control with the Russians. In the new world where China is a rising nuclear power, they have to be included as well.
13: And the president has a lot of firepower with him on this trip, several prominent executives going along, including Elon Musk. It was an attempt, and it fell short. A Republican remapping effort in South Carolina has been defeated after an initial vote in the state Senate fell short.
15: President Donald Trump had urged South Carolina to redraw its U.S. House map ahead of the November elections. The state House had previously voted in favor of letting lawmakers return after the regular session ends this week to consider redistricting. But the Senate also had to approve taking up redistricting. The 29-17 vote failed with just two votes short of the two-thirds needed. I'm Lisa Dwyer.
13: Asian shares trading mixed as enthusiasm over AI and other technology stocks gradually faded. Prosecutors have filed criminal charges against the operator of the ship that crashed into Baltimore's Francis Scott Key Bridge 2 years ago, killing six people. FBI's Jimmy Paul says it was preventable.
16: We know, as is laid out in this indictment, the collapse should never have happened. As alleged, the bridge was struck and collapsed because those who were responsible for the ship's operation deliberately cut corners at the expense of safety.
13: More on these stories at townhall.
17: Man, I love this place. I've been surfing here since I was a kid. Now, seeing my grandson out on the water, it means everything to me. Watching him and taking in the blue waves, the sea breeze, the blurry horizon.
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0: South Central, the Prince of Pico Union, the Czar of Common Sense, the Great Eldersky, Don Lorenzo. Welcome to the program. No victocrats allowed because we've got a country to save. So let's get her teed up!
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4: 888-971-SAGE, 888-971-7243. I am Larry Elder. We are Salem News Channel. 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Here is his analysis of how the war against Iran is going, number 47.
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1: 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We have a few minutes left. This is an ad attacking Spencer Pratt, the man who wants to be mayor of L.A. Now listen to the ad, and you tell me why this is a bad thing. Number 23.
2: Republican Spencer Pratt is the last thing Los Angeles needs for mayor. Pratt opposes using taxpayer money to build brand new houses for our unhoused neighbors, saying it's time for the homeless to get help or get out. Pratt thinks LA needs thousands more police officers rather than more social workers, and Republican Spencer Pratt thinks public employee unions should have less power, not more. LA is on the right track and needs to stay the course. Vote no on Republican Spencer Pratt.
1: What exactly was objectionable? And this was a meltdown on CNN. One of the panelists said that Spencer Pratt was pushing straight-up common sense. Number 22.
3: I mean, his odds are going up. We'll see. This is a really uphill battle for him. But I think Republicans should be taking copious notes, because he's literally, you just got to embrace common sense and be normal. And he is calling out the fact that leftists in L.A. seem to be fine with letting people, you know, shoot up in front of schools. They're fine with dogs getting injected with fentanyl. They're doing nothing. And he's calling out some very obvious things that the vast majority of Americans can agree on. And he's going viral because of it. People want common sense.
4: Is this common sense for real? Like, as an LA voter, as someone that will vote for mayor in Los Angeles, I'm telling you, this is the opposite of common sense. This is so embarrassing. I am so exhausted of being surrounded by this level of idiocy. It is not. This guy is not practical.
5: Politics.
4: His man's plan was to live up his reality fame. When that dwindled, he wanted to be an influencer. When that dwindled, he tried
1: okay,
4: to make his
1: okay, okay, so you're not enamored with Mr. Pratt. Trump on the filibuster, number two.
6: You push on True Social, calling on Senate Republicans to blow up the filibuster. It's a big issue with MAGA. MAGA wants you to get rid of it.
7: They should
6: Why
7: do,
6: don't
7: it?
6: Do it.
7: Why don't they do it?
6: I don't know.
7: I have no idea. You know why, I guess? Because they have three or four that are like hardline, the same ones, that are hardline, no to everything. And if you don't have all of them, you know, we have a very small majority. And John
1: so
7: a good
1: Trump
7: man.
1: Says, hey, if we don't do it, first chance they get, they'll do it. And he's not wrong. I'm Larry Elder. See you tomorrow. God bless.
8: What can I say? Mamba out.
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13: 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Victory over setbacks. Victory over the unknown. V is for victory over giving up.
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18: Breaking news this hour from Town Hall. I'm Rich Thomason.
0: President Trump is on his way to China for a highly anticipated summit with Chinese President Xi Jinping. Mr. Trump expects trade to be a primary focus of the talks. The Trump administration hoping to establish a board of trade with China to address differences and prevent future trade conflicts. The BBC's Stephen McDonnell in Beijing.
5: Even though there's a big business delegation accompanying Donald Trump, no one thinks there are going to be huge deals signed. However, if there are some sort of symbolic deals that are inked, that would be encouraging. When it comes to tariffs, I think we just expect that maybe just the detente will continue. China wants to bring up Taiwan because the Chinese government wants the U.S. to not provide armaments at the same level to Taiwan.
0: And the Iran war will likely be discussed. China's one of Tehran's key allies and buys a lot of Iranian oil. Mr. Trump's second state visit to China, the first trip came 9 years ago during his first term. Despite the demands of the Iran war, Secretary of War Hegseth says the U.S. military remains locked and loaded.
18: I take issue with the characterization that munitions are depleted in a public forum. That's not true. And ultimately, we have all the munitions needed to execute what we need to execute, and we're going to ensure that we supercharge that going into the future.
0: Hegseth testifying yesterday on Capitol Hill. A Republican drive for South Carolina to join the national redistricting drive by redrawing its U.S. House map has fizzled. An initial vote in the state Senate fell short. A physician says a French woman being treated for hantavirus after being infected on the cruise ship is critically ill, being treated with an artificial lung. Watching Wall Street this morning, the stock futures are mixed so far. Dow futures down 121 points, while the NASDAQ futures are 237 points higher. More on these stories at townhall.com.
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7: It is 6 minutes after the hour, and we are in your nation's capital on our flagship station, WMAL. Across the nation, I'm Larry O'Connor. Good morning. We've got a full program ahead of us as we get you going where you need to go and get you started on your day the right way. Thanks for joining us from the Relief Factor Studios. Coming up in just 30 minutes, we're going to speak with our friend, Cal Thomas, legendary syndicated columnist, conservative analyst, will be joining us, as he always does on Wednesdays at that time. Also, in the 7 o'clock hour, our second hour of broadcast here on the East Coast, Kyle Olson will join us. He's an investigative reporter doing work with Town Hall, and he's got an undercover video expose of people who were working for NGOs linked to Health and Human Services during the Biden administration. They saw firsthand how children were lost in the system, and the Biden administration did not care, did nothing about it. You're going to see that from their own lips on the undercover video, as well as Kyle Olson's report on that. Also, in our third hour, we're going to speak with the chairman of

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9: Breaking news this hour from Town Hall. Amit Thomason. The president has landed. President Trump and his entourage of senior administration officials, business, finance, and tech leaders arrived in Beijing. Mr. Trump says trade is a top agenda item for his talks with Chinese President Xi, although Iran will also come up.
10: We're going to have a long talk about it. I think he's been relatively good, to be honest with you. You look at the blockade, no problem. They get a lot of their oil from that area. We've had no problem, and he's been a friend of mine. He's been somebody that we get along with, and I think you're going to see that good things are going to happen. This is going to be a very exciting trip. A lot of good things are going to happen.
9: As for trade, James Zimmerman with the American Chamber of Commerce in China.
11: The key thing is that there's no expectations of a grand bargain, no expectations of any kind of breakthrough with, you know, all of the challenges that we have in the trade relationship with China.
9: A pending U.S. weapons sale to Taiwan is a thorny issue in relations between Washington and Beijing. Wholesale inflation surged last month, the producer price index for April jumping 6% from a year ago, up 1.4% from March. Energy prices skyrocketed higher. As U.S. doctors closely monitor Americans from the hantavirus-stricken cruise ship, a woman in Paris who contracted the virus is gravely ill. 18 Americans are quarantined in the U.S., one of them tested positive and is in a biocontainment unit. Three people died on board the Dutch-flagged cruise ship while it was out in the Atlantic. Watching Wall Street ahead of this morning's opening bell, stock futures remain mixed. Dow futures down 245 points. Well, the Nasdaq futures are 65 points higher. S&P futures 5 points in the red. More on these stories, townhall.com.
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26: From the wild world of DC politics to America's culture clash, brace yourself for the reality check you've been waiting for. The one and only Mike Gallagher.
12: Wow, this is going to be a busy day as we kick off a Wednesday. President Trump has arrived in Beijing. He got in the motorcade, got an incredibly grand welcome. Chinese young people are chanting and waving USA and China flags. And there's a belief that President Trump is going to cobble together an incredible partnership with China that sort of invigorates the United States economy. Of course, it's going to be in both of these, you know, powerhouse nations' best interests to look out for each other. We have a bizarre relationship with China on many levels. It's sort of schizophrenic, maybe a love-hate relationship. But incidentally, Elon Musk, who's back on the Trump train, he was spotted walking behind President Trump after they stepped off Air Force One. So it's a big deal. It's a very big deal. And we're going to need some big deals between now and November. I'm in South Carolina, where the redistricting wars have just boiled over. Five dummy Republicans in South Carolina are digging in their heels and defying President Trump to try to block the redistricting. But it's not over yet. There's a good chance that the governor might step in, call a special session. It could still happen. It's going to be tough. And make no mistake about it, the establishment Republicans here in South Carolina are not on board with redistricting. I'm going to give you a quote that is going to blow your mind. I'm going to quote the Senate Majority Leader, a wimpy guy by the name of Shane Massey. This is a quote. I'm not kidding you. If you're driving, I urge you to take control of your steering wheel, 10 to 2. Keep your eyes on the road. If you're standing, you may want to sit down. You want to know what the Republican South Carolina Senate Majority Leader said about Democrats? South Carolina is stronger when we have a vibrant Democratic Party.

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1: 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Be positive. Be upbeat. Be prayerful. I'm telling you, we got this. Good things are coming. This war in Iran is going to end. Prices are going to come plummeting down. You're going to see a massive turnaround. And I'm not going to pretend that things are a walk in the park right now. I really wish President Trump would stop leaning into the narrative that the economy isn't a big deal right now to the American people, because it is. And it's one of the few times I would say I wish President Trump would sort of pump the brakes a little bit on this sort of narrative that there's not really an affordability problem in America. Because like it or not, people are complaining. Agree with it or not, people are struggling. And to act like it's not real isn't productive. But this is the guy that can change it all. He's the guy that, and to suggest that he doesn't care about Americans' finances? He gave an answer yesterday. Somebody asked him about Iran, and he said, he was clearly trying to say, I can't put America's economy ahead of my demand that Iran never possess a nuclear weapon. And he answered it kind of, I don't know, maybe a little clumsily, because he said, I don't care about Americans' finances. Iran can't have a nuclear weapon. He was obviously saying it in the context of he's not going to use an economic barometer to interfere with his mission to prevent Iran from obtaining a nuke. Of course he cares. What do you think tax cuts are? You don't think he cares about this economy? What do you think the jobs growth has been all about? What do you think? Of course he cares about Americans' economy. But be positive. Be optimistic. Know that good things are happening. Don't be in this gloom and doom mindset that suggests that it's all over but the shouting. Heck, how could I be down when I can tell you about a way to get your dog turned around from scratching or digestive problems or, you know, achy bones and joints? You know, I'm going to tell you about Rough Greens. 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Let's start with, 800-655-MIKE. Let's start with Lorraine in New York. Hey, Lorraine, welcome aboard. How are you?
2: Hi.
1: Hi.
2: Good morning.
1: Well, hello.
2: Well, all I'm going to say is Mike is spot on. We are going to see in the very near future what's going to be. It's going to be beautiful, because I believe in Donald J. Trump. He is amazing.
1: And he has always been able to snatch victory out of the jaws of defeat. We've seen it happen time and time again. What makes us think it won't happen again this year? Thank you, Lorraine. Don't forget, when you call the show, turn your radio all the way down or off so you don't get confused by our delay. Here's Larry, Newcastle, Indiana. Hey, Larry, welcome. How are you?
3: I'm doing good, Mike. I appreciate your show and everything
1: you're
3: doing there.
1: Thank you.
0: Hey, we just have a little faith in President Trump, and it's all going to turn around these bad actors around the world. Hey, we got to address those people, so go MAGA.
1: I love it. Thank you, sir, and God bless you, because I know you mentioned to Alex that you're a veteran, so we appreciate and honor your service to America. Look, somebody just texted, don't be a panickin'. You know what a panickin' is, right? Don't be one of those people. Don't be one of these gloom and doom and panicky and, oh, my gosh, the New York Times says the Democrats are going to take the control of the House and they're going to pack the Supreme Court. No, no, no. Just be patient and be prayerful. Don't forget to pray. And don't forget to do some godly work. I'm going to tell you about the Angel Tree campaign and more coming up.
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12: With SRN News, I'm Rich Thomason in Washington. Wholesale inflation came in much hotter last month than many economists had been expecting. 1.4% jump in prices from March, 6% higher than a year ago. The cost of energy led the way higher. President Trump is in China now for that highly anticipated summit with Chinese President Xi. Mr. Trump expects trade to be a primary focus of their discussions. Despite the demands of the Iran war, Secretary of War Hegseth says the U.S. military remains locked and loaded, plenty of resources to prosecute this war and meet future challenges. A Republican drive for South Carolina to join the national redistricting battle by redrawing its U.S. House map has fizzled. An initial vote in the state Senate did fall short. On Wall Street, just ahead of the opening bell, the Dow futures down 141 points. More details at srnnews.com.
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1: Can I give you a theory about what's happening here in South Carolina? And it's not going to be very popular. Maybe I'm wrong. You know what I think is really going on? The unspoken truth. You know, if they get rid of this other congressional district that would take care of the Democrats, you know who the Democrat is? It's James Clyburn. He could very well lose his seat. And I think these gutless Republicans are afraid of being called a racist because, you know, St. Jim Clyburn would be displaced. I think that's what this is about. Because the rest of it doesn't make any sense. And I hope that doesn't impact Henry McMaster's thinking either. The governor needs to call a special session. And remember, the way this works with the special session, if Governor McMaster's calls this special session, then they only need a simple majority to get the redistricting done instead of the two-thirds majority. So the bottom line is, Governor Henry McMaster could get this done. And there is reporting, some say credible reporting, that McMaster is now lobbying the White House to get President Trump to formally endorse his lieutenant governor, Pamela Evatt. And if Trump will endorse her, I mean, you talk about a chess game going on here. You talk about backroom dealing here. But as the reporting goes, if Trump will endorse Pamela Evatt, well, then McMaster will call the special session. They'll get the simple majority to pass it, and the redistricting gets done. So they're all playing games here. And you know what they're not wanting to do, it seems? Win. Defeat the Democrats in November. That's what we've got to do. 800-65.
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3: With SRN News, I'm Rich Thomason in Washington. You might think the Iran war would top the agenda for President Trump's talks with China's Xi Jinping in Beijing, but Mr. Trump says that's not the case. He says trade will be the top issue. The president is now in Beijing along with a bevy of U.S. tech, industry, and financial leaders. Mr. Trump says it's going to be a very exciting trip. He says a lot of good things are going to happen. The Missouri Supreme Court has handed Republicans a redistricting win. The court rejecting a Democrat challenge to a new GOP-friendly congressional map. And while Republicans have enjoyed a good deal of success in redistricting, a GOP redistricting effort in South Carolina has failed. An initial vote in the state Senate fell short. Watching Wall Street, the Dow down 121 points, while the NASDAQ is up 90 points, and the S&P better by 4. More details, srnnews.com.
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6: Stuck in traffic? We've got the answer.
7: One new accident, it's in Waipahu on Farrington, eastbound near Waipahu Depot Street. Otherwise, traffic's moving smoothly, and it's a typical commute so far. The driving time right now from Waikea Street in Kapolei to the Pali exit downtown, just 36 minutes. From California Avenue in Wahiawa, 28. From Haiku Road in Kaneohe, it's 15. From Oneava Street in Kailua, 16. And from Luna Lilo Home Road in Hawaii Kai, it's 14 minutes.
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9: This is Hugh Hewitt for TownHall.com. Since the battle with Iran began on February 28, there have been so many reports of, quote, deals with the rump regime atop the ruins of the Iran's Islamic Revolutionary Guard Corps, it seems almost silly to respond to another one. But I trust Israeli journalist Amit Segal. On Wednesday, Segal summed up the supposed framework. The most salient part is said to include, and I quote, negotiations are still underway on the duration of the Iranian enrichment freeze. Three sources said the freeze would last at least 12 years. One source estimated the final outcome would be 15 years. End of quote. That, in and of itself, makes this a terrible proposed deal, one that would draw fierce criticism from the GOP's Iran hawks, who want President Trump to finish the job, no enrichment of uranium, period, and finish the job in dramatic fashion. President Trump doesn't surrender leverage. He's got it. We have to hope he uses every ounce of it.
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0: With SRN News, I'm Bob Agnew in Washington. The welcoming ceremony for President Trump as he arrived in Beijing for a summit with Chinese leader Xi Jinping included a military honor guard, a military band with hundreds of Chinese youths waving flags and chanting warm welcome. The youth greeters on Wednesday decked out in white and robin's egg blue outfits that matched the paint job of the iconic presidential plane. The meat of the summit does not start until tomorrow. That's when the president and Xi are set to hold bilateral talks, visit the Temple of Heaven, and take part in a formal banquet. With President Trump says they'll be having discussions about a wide range of topics. Bursts of gunfire rang out in the Philippine Senate today, sparking chaos in the building where authorities had tried to arrest a senator wanted by the International Criminal Court in connection with a deadly government crackdown on drug traffickers. On Wall Street right now, the Dow is down 125 points. This is SRN News.
1: From the Mon Lama Media News Center, I'm Chaz Han Tai. The man accused of a 2022 Chinatown murder is being acquitted on all charges. On Monday, the jury deliberated for only 25 minutes to find Samuel Carter not guilty on all five counts in indictment. Carter has been held at the Oahu Community Correctional Center for the past 4 years. Carter was accused of killing a 24-year-old woman who was 5 months pregnant. And Hawaii is sticking with its mail-in voting system despite President Trump's orders. State Attorney General Ann Lopez announced April 3rd that Hawaii had joined a coalition of 19 attorneys general in suing Trump. Lopez called it an unlawful effort to usurp election authority and said it would irreparably harm the states. The executive order would also require states to rewrite their ballot counting laws to exclude absentee or mail-in ballots received after Election Day. This news report brought to you by Timothy's Sandwich Shop, open 7 days a week in Kapolei. Breezy conditions, mostly sunny, highs in the low 80s.
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6: Stuck in traffic? We've got the answer.
7: Traffic's okay from the windward side. There's no jam yet on Kalani on Oley Highway between Matawili Junction and Castle Junction, and the three roads over the Ko'olau are moving fine. It's clear from the east until Waialae-Iki Park. It's going to be slow from there to the University Avenue exit on the freeway. The west side H1 traffic is clearing through Waikele, but the backups are longer now at the Middle Street merge. H1 backed up to the airport on-ramp, the Moanalua to Red Hill.
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0: Wednesday, May 13th, Scott Jennings is on the road. We've taken the show to California, beautiful setting here, and we're grateful for the folks here for giving us the hospitality, allowing us to do the show outside here and a beautiful wine country here in Napa Valley. As we enter college graduation season, here's a story that raised my eyebrows. New reporting reveals that multiple universities across the country are planning private graduation ceremonies specifically for illegal immigrant students. These are ceremonies that are often closed to the public to obscure them from ICE enforcement. Joining us now is Emily Sturge. She's reporter for Campus Reform, and she is the journalist behind this latest investigation. Emily, thanks for joining us here. Tell us about what's going on college campuses holding private ceremonies for illegal immigrants. What'd you find out?
20: Well, thank you so much for having me. And as a reporter for the Leadership Institute's Campus Reform, so far I've exposed 10 universities holding these private graduation ceremonies for illegal alien students. But honestly, I'm not shocked to see universities like Rutgers, the University of Washington, schools in the University of California system, California State University system. I'm not shocked to see any of them holding these ceremonies because I've actually been reporting them since last graduation season, last spring. Now, the difference is we're a year into the Trump administration's crackdown on illegal immigration. And so universities are getting a little bit more secretive. They're getting a little bit smarter. They've committed to making these ceremonies private, of course, out of fears of Tom Homan and ICE showing up as unwelcomed guests. But that's exactly what should happen, because we are talking about illegal alien students within our higher education system. They are stealing American taxpayer-funded resources from students. They are stealing American classroom seats away from students at our federally funded universities. So yeah, I think ICE should be camped outside these graduation ceremonies.
0: So what kind of students are we talking about here? Are these students who were brought here as kids by their parents who came illegally? Are they people who've come here on visas that have overstayed their visas or had their visas revoked? What sort of students are we talking about?
20: We are talking about students who are here breaking America's laws here illegally. There are over 500,000 illegal alien students within our higher education system that we know of. I'm sure that number is much higher. And I'm actually not shocked to see universities go with this privacy thing with these illegal immigration graduation ceremonies, because I've actually exposed 50 campuses at this point for what they call sanctuary campus policies, where they refuse to work with federal authorities. They ban ICE from campus. They vow to protect the personal information of illegal alien students. And I'm talking about major universities with these policies: Harvard, MIT, Boston University, California State University system. There's 23 campuses there, all have these sanctuary campus policies. And on top of that, hundreds of universities issue what they call red cards, step-by-step guidelines listed out in Spanish, exactly how to evade deportation. Don't talk to officers, don't open doors, don't answer questions. Some universities even directing illegal alien students not to carry forms of identification on them. They're doing everything they can to help illegal aliens circumvent the law here.
0: You said you've identified 10 campuses that are having these private ceremonies for illegal alien students. Are any of them public universities? And I ask because I guess my question is, are tax dollars going ultimately to fund the education for illegal aliens and these private ceremonies?
20: Absolutely. So we're looking at schools in the California State University system. And I want to point out that many of these schools, they're hosting these events through their UNDOCU resource centers. So that's resource centers explicitly providing resources to illegal alien students in the higher education system. Now, these resources provide millions of dollars in scholarships, career resources, even free legal services. In the California State University system specifically, I actually exposed the state of California using state funds to go to that university system to provide deportation defense for illegal alien students in the higher education system. So each of those campuses within that university system, there's 23 of them, provide free legal services courtesy of California's taxpayers. It's absolutely a shame to see, and I hope the Trump administration digs into that. I'm going to keep exposing it. I hope they look into it.
0: That voice you're hearing on the Scott Jennings Show, Emily Sturge, she's with Campus Reform. Emily, if people want to find out more about your work and your investigations, where do they find you online?
20: My work is on campusreform.org, and I'm at Real Emily Sturge on all social media platforms.
0: Okay, well, I think we need to look into this, particularly in California, because it seems like every day we're getting another story. I was just reading one as we were coming on the air about a bunch of people getting free iPads from the taxpayers here in prisons. We have stories about candidates for governor here who want to provide lawyers to illegal aliens. There's all kinds of misappropriation of funds in California. Sounds like you're on the case. Emily Sturge, thanks for joining us on the Scott Jennings Show.
20: Thanks so much for having me.
0: All right, we're going to take a break. When we come back, one of my favorite members of Congress is coming by, Brandon Gill of Texas. We're going to talk about the issue of fraud. He's been appointed as the head of a new task force in Congress, and he is looking into all this fraud we've been hearing about across the country. Brandon Gill is next on the Scott Jennings Show. Stay with us. Hey, it's Scott Jennings. 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
6: Stuck in traffic? We've got the answer.
7: Traffic's okay from the Windward side. There's no jam yet on Kalani on Oli Highway between Matawili Junction and Castle Junction, and the three roads over the Ko'olau are moving fine. It's clear from the east until Waialae'iki Park. It's going to be slow from there to the University Avenue exit on the freeway. The west side H1 traffic is clearing through Waikele, but the backups are longer now at the Middle Street merge. H1 backed up to the airport on-ramp, the Moanalua to Red Hill.
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4: Stuck in traffic? We've got the answer.
5: There are no new accidents or stalls reported. The major roads around the island are all looking good. You can expect the usual slow spots. On the upper leeward coast on Farrington, the bridge over Waikomo Stream needs emergency repair work from newly discovered damage from the Kota low storms. The bridge is located between Kea'au Beach Park and Kea'au Homestead Road. Until the repairs are completed, only local traffic is being allowed through one open lane on the bridge.
6: The Department of Veterans Affairs is so innovative, it not only improves the lives of veterans, it transforms the lives of healthcare professionals who serve them with access to the latest technologies and remarkable benefits. Transform your future at vacareers.va.gov.
7: SRN News, I'm Bob Agnew in Washington. The welcoming ceremony for President Trump as he arrived in Beijing for a summit with the Chinese leader Xi Jinping included a military honor guard and a military band, along with hundreds of Chinese youths waving flags and chanting warm welcome. The youth greeters today were decked out in white and robin's egg colored outfits. Those match the paint job on the iconic presidential plane. The real heart of the summit gets underway tomorrow as President Trump and Xi hold bilateral talks and pay a visit to the Temple of Heaven, as well as take part in a formal banquet. Israel's Prime Minister Benjamin Netanyahu says that he recently paid a visit to the United Arab Emirates during the Iran war. His office said on Wednesday that Netanyahu met with the UAE President Sheikh Mohammed bin Zayed Al Nahyan during the visit, and it added that the visit resulted in an historic breakthrough.
8: From the Mon Lama Media News Center, I'm Chaz Han Tai. The man accused of a 2022 Chinatown murder is being acquitted on all charges. On Monday, the jury deliberated for only 25 minutes to find Samuel Carter not guilty on all five counts in indictment. Carter has been held at the Oahu Community Correctional Center for the past 4 years. Carter was accused of killing a 24-year-old woman who was 5 months pregnant. And Hawaii is sticking with its mail-in voting system despite President Trump's orders. State Attorney General Ann Lopez announced April 3rd that Hawaii had joined a coalition of 19 attorneys general in suing Trump. Lopez called it an unlawful effort to usurp election authority and said it would irreparably harm the states. The executive order would also require states to rewrite their ballot counting laws to exclude absentee or mail-in ballots received after Election Day. This news report brought to you by Timothy's Sandwich Shop, open 7 days a week in Kapolei. Breezy conditions, mostly sunny, highs in the low 80s.
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0: With SRN News, I'm Bob Agnew in Washington. A measure of inflation before it hit consumers higher last month. That's the Producer Price Index, which measures wholesale prices. It was up by 1.4% from March to April. Prices 6% higher compared to a year ago in that category. A burst of gunfire rang out today in the Philippine Senate building. That sparked chaos where authorities were trying to arrest a senator wanted by the International Criminal Court in connection with a deadly government crackdown on drugs. Democrat National Committee Chairman Ken Martin is reportedly losing the confidence of some party officials. They're concerned about the direction of the Democrat political machine. Barely a year into his term, liberal influencers publicly questioning Martin's refusal to release an internal report on the party's failures. Wall Street at the closing bell, the Dow was down 67 points, the NASDAQ up 314. This is SRN News.
1: From the Ma Lama Media News Center, I'm Chaz Han Tai. The man accused of a 2022 Chinatown murder is being acquitted on all charges. On Monday, the jury deliberated for only 25 minutes to find Samuel Carter not guilty on all five counts in indictment. Carter has been held at the Oahu Community Correctional Center for the past 4 years. Carter was accused of killing a 24-year-old woman who was 5 months pregnant. And Hawaii is sticking with its mail-in voting system despite President Trump's orders. State Attorney General Ann Lopez announced April 3rd that Hawaii had joined a coalition of 19 attorneys general in suing Trump. Lopez called it an unlawful effort to usurp election authority and said it would irreparably harm the states. The executive order would also require states to rewrite their ballot counting laws to exclude absentee or mail-in ballots received after Election Day. This news report brought to you by Timothy's Sandwich Shop, open 7 days a week in Kapolei. Breezy conditions, mostly sunny, highs in the low 80s.
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11: Welcome back, America. I'm Hugh Hewitt. Coming up after the break, Jim Talent. 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You'll get every minute of every show that I've ever done. You'll get it all commercial free. You get special bonus stuff, text me and all that kind of stuff. And now Dwayne's World is back, which used to be the after show. Then became a podcast, Dwayne's World. Then Dwayne's World became the after show. And it's on Tuesdays and Thursdays and Fridays and sometimes Mondays and Wednesdays when he feels like it. And he's here to promote it because he wanted to talk to me about the Angels being swept by the Guardians. Isn't that why you wanted to come on?
5: That wouldn't have been my first choice.
11: Are you going to give me a tip on what you and Jim Talent talked about last night on the after show called Now Dwayne's World?
5: We spent a lot on what Trump is going to do in China, or what we expect him to do in China. Jim Talent seemed to think that Donald Trump, if he's going to play this just about right, he's not going to even bring up Iran. He's going to talk about all sorts of other things first, and he's going to wait until Xi Jinping brings up Iran and says, what do we do about this? And then Trump's got a little bit of leverage he can play on it, but Trump's not going to go over there and say, hey, you know, we need your help on this, and start from that point. He thinks that Trump's just going to leave that 800-pound gorilla in the corner untouched until Xi brings it up.
11: Now, Dwayne's World is live at 7 p.m. on Tuesdays and Thursdays, East Coast time. And that means you were done talking to Talent, unless you went over in minute detail the three games that the Guardians swept from the Angels, which would only have been two games last night.
5: That wouldn't have been my first choice.
11: Yeah, you would not have been able to cover the New York Times story that says we didn't hit enough of the missiles, right? That was not out
5: yet. That was not yet out, no.
11: So you think I should talk to him about that coming up in the next segment?
5: You could. That's certainly possible. I think that is certainly within fair play. I think...
11: Here you hear a producer, but he's my producer. Well, he's not my producer. He was hired to be my producer 25 years ago, but this is what he does. Maybe not. Who knows? I don't know.
5: Okay, so what exactly are you looking for here?
11: Just some guidance you're supposed to be producing.
5: I think Talent's waiting for you to ask him the torpedo question. And what strikes look like? Are we going to use some of the torpedoes on a tanker or two when kinetic action goes?
11: One of my active duty sources, a Marine,
5: yeah,
11: said to me, "We don't have as many torpedoes as you think, Hugh." Oh. I said, "We've only used two in 65 years."
5: That's what I'm saying. What? I mean, you would think that, you know, in every defense budget, there's got to be at least a line item. Okay,
11: one torpedo, at least two torpedoes.
5: 10 or a dozen or something. Put a couple
11: of my battleship games. I really was a little bit stunned. Apparently, we haven't got great stockpiles of torpedoes. That's a Marine talking. They might be talking trash about the Navy. You never know.
5: Sure.
11: Let me add, though.
5: Yeah.
11: Dwayne's World is part of the Universe package, right? 99 cents for the first month. Are the Tribbles back?
5: Tribbles are back. We do a
11: lot
5: of...
11: Are they drunk?
5: No, they typically aren't. We do a lot of music stuff on Friday nights. We do music stuff on Saturday nights. There's a Dwayne FM music channel they get to take part of and play around with. There's all sorts of stuff going on.
11: There's a chat room.
5: There's a chat room that is
11: you
5: very
11: like
5: live.
11: Listeners as opposed to me.
5: I actually
11: you like to talk to them.
5: I actually and sometimes we'll have a guest on and they'll pop up in the chat room with a question that I'll let them interact with the guest. So yeah,
11: that's dangerous.
5: It works.
11: That's hantavirus area. Never let the Tribbles interact with Jim Talent. I'm telling you. Stay tuned, America. Aforementioned Senator Talent joins us next on the Hugh Hewitt Show.

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8: Welcome back, America. Coming up, Mary Catherine Hamm, Eliana Johnson. I'm going to talk with Sebastian Lai about his father, Jimmy Lai, in prison in China. Don't miss next hour on the Hugh Hewitt Show. 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I'm coming back, I think, with Mary Catherine Hamm. Don't go anywhere. Stay tuned to the Salem News Channel. I'm Hugh Hewitt.

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3: News this hour from Town Hall. I'm Keith Peters in Washington. There have been Israeli drone strikes in Lebanon, and the Lebanese health ministry says the latest attacks have killed at least 12 people.
4: The latest wave of airstrikes come a day before Lebanon and Israel are scheduled to hold another round of direct talks in Washington. The Israeli military said that it has been striking Hezbollah infrastructure in several areas in southern Lebanon hours after warning residents of six southern villages to leave. Hezbollah continued to claim attacks on Israeli troops in Lebanon and in northern Israel. Fighting between the militant group and the Israeli army has persisted almost daily, even after a U.S. brokered truce that took effect in mid-April.
3: Correspondent Malik Harb reporting. Prosecutors plan to retry disgraced lawyer Alex Murdaugh on murder charges in the shooting deaths of his wife and son after the South Carolina State Supreme Court overturned his conviction and life sentence.
5: In a unanimous ruling Wednesday, the South Carolina Supreme Court said that the conduct by the court clerk, quote, egregiously attacked Murdaugh's credibility by suggesting to jurors that his testimony could not be trusted. They also said that the trial judge went too far in allowing evidence of Murdaugh's financial crimes into his murder trial. State Attorney General Alan Wilson said his office respected the court's decision, but no one is above the law. Murdaugh won't be getting out of prison. The 57-year-old pleaded guilty to stealing around $12 million from his clients and currently is serving a 40-year federal sentence. Bernie Bennett reporting.
3: The Senate has confirmed Kevin Warsh as chairman of the Federal Reserve. The vote to confirm Warsh on Wednesday brings new leadership to the world's most powerful central bank at a fraught moment for the global economy. On Wall Street, the Dow down by 67 points, the Nasdaq rose 314, the S&P advanced 43. More on these stories at townhall.com.
6: From the Manalama Media News Center, I'm Chaz Ontai. Kauai Mayor Derek S.K. Kawakami is officially running for Hawaii's Lieutenant Governor. Kawakami filed papers yesterday to run for the position in the 2026 primary election. He is one of the first major island leaders to formally enter the statewide race. Kawakami is running as a Democrat and is the first person to officially file to run for Lieutenant Governor, although others have pulled papers to run for the position but have not officially filed. Gas prices across the state are getting closer to record highs. According to AAA, the statewide average for regular gas is now $5.65 per gallon. That's only 2 cents below the all-time statewide record, which was set last month, and over a dollar higher than this time last year. 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Looking at mostly sunny skies with some showers and breezy conditions, highs in the low 80s.
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15: This is Hugh Hewitt for townhall.com. Since the battle with Iran began on February 28th, there have been so many reports of, quote, deals with the rump regime atop the ruins of the Iran's Islamic Revolutionary Guard Corps, it seems almost silly to respond to another one. But I trust Israeli journalist Amit Segal. On Wednesday, Segal summed up the supposed framework. The most salient part is said to include, and I quote, negotiations are still underway on the duration of the Iranian enrichment freeze. Three sources said the freeze would last at least 12 years. One source estimated the final outcome would be 15 years. End of quote. That, in and of itself, makes this a terrible proposed deal, one that would draw fierce criticism from the GOP's Iran hawks, who want President Trump to finish the job, no enrichment of uranium, period, and finish the job in dramatic fashion. President Trump doesn't surrender leverage. He's got it. We have to hope he uses every ounce of it. Morning, Lori, and evening, Grace, America. Hugh Hewitt back for Hour 3. Coming up, Jimmy Lai's son, Sebastian Lai, joins me. Eliana Johnson later in the hour. But I begin with our friend Mary Catherine Hamm. She is the host of the Getting Hammered podcast, Fox News contributor as well. Mary Catherine, I've got to thank you for this morning's Getting Hammered episode. It made me laugh because if you lean close to your camera, you'll see that I don't have a shiner like your three-year-old, but I got a bloody eye because my four-year-old grandson put his thumb into it when I was reading him a bedtime story on Saturday night. These toddlers are dangerous. They're just dangerous.
16: They're brutal. There's a bump on one side of my nose that is from a slight nose break that my second child gave me at 18 months old. Just slammed that head right into my nose.
15: That's the problem with toddlers. They're not aware of the damage they can do. The T-Rex Teddy, he's a six-year-old in a three-year-and-a-half-year-old's body, and he's built like Dick Butkus, and he just runs right into you. But that thumb in the eye, that's never happened to me before. I had to tell the makeup ladies at Fox last night, it's not pink eye. It's just a thumb in the eye. They believe me. They heard about Teddy before. So, Mary Catherine,
16: they teach you self-defense classes. He's way ahead of the game.
15: Yeah. Tell people about your three-year-old and the it's like a Nancy Drew mystery. The story, the missing black eye narrative.
16: He was put down for a nap on Mother's Day. And when I use the term nap very loosely. We lock them in their room. We don't lock them in, actually. We close them in their room, and then many things break loose in there. I don't know. I stay out of it. I'm off duty once that door is closed. And, you know, if there's real problems, I'll go in there. But we didn't hear any ruckus. We didn't hear any crying. And then when he woke up from nap, eventually they fell asleep. When he woke up from nap and I let him out of the room, I walk into the house, and I see just, like, this giant, swollen black eye, and we couldn't get a straight story out of either of the young kids. Like, hey, that my daughter was a little quiet about it, which frankly still has me suspicious.
15: Yep.
16: And he got in a tangle with the bed rails, as much as I can tell. And was it self-inflicted, or did she help? That's the question.
15: What I thought of when I heard you telling the story is in A Christmas Story, the music with Ralphie, when he shoots his eye out. The cover-up begins immediately. So if your daughter hurt your son, there was a lot of briefing going on in whispered tones. It was sort of like the CIA talking to the whistleblower about what he can and cannot say to the Rand Paul committee. All right, let's move on to serious stuff. I liked your redistricting breakdown. I loved it, in fact. And I do like the reality check that goes with, we're in an era of maximum partisanship. It's not going to end while I'm working. It's probably not going to end when you're working. But we're in the middle of the great sort, and it'll be fine. We'll have blue states and red states, and they'll have all blue and red congresspeople. I'm okay with that.
16: Well, and they'll have blue and red results accordingly, right? Like, that's one of the things that is turning more states more red, is that people are leaving the blue states because of the policies, right? So you will actually have, like, an interesting contest between these two philosophies. Look, I think it's nice to limit the partisan gerrymandering where you can, but the problem is the places we've attempted to do that, California and Virginia, Democrats are like, yeah, we definitely want to limit the partisan gerrymandering. And then as soon as they get a chance, they're like, nah, we didn't mean that. Here's what we're going to do. So I just accept that partisan gerrymandering is a part of life in a fallen world. I understand that people are going to do it. Racial gerrymandering, however, is not allowed. And that's the thing they're having a meltdown over.
15: Now, I have two quibbles with the American media. One is gerrymandering is routinely mispronounced. It's gerrymandering, but I'm a scold when I bring that up. And the other is the word decimate, which means to, from the Roman legion era, you would kill one soldier in 10 when the legion misbehaved. Do you have anything like that that triggers you when someone either says, mispronounces a word routinely, gerrymander, or uses a word wrongly like decimate, which is the Beltway's favorite word, decimate. It doesn't, and it's always wrong. They don't use it the right way.
16: No, I'm like this about many things. Off the top of my head, though, and especially in an age of reality TV, it's very painful. I am a stickler about she and I did something, or ending with me, like getting the form correct and the order correct. And I make my children do it every single time. And in reality TV, they are the worst at this. It's like him and I's house that we live in. Like, that's not how it works. Don't do
15: Mary
16: that.
15: Catherine,
16: don't believe the language.
15: I'm a failed parent. I'm a failed parent because my boys say, me and Rob are going to go to the play golf now. Or
16: I correct them every time.
15: I do too, but it doesn't matter. Somehow it gets hardwired in. All right, let's get to the very serious stuff. Nick Kristof. Raping dog story, and I'll leave it at that. I talked about it. As Scott Jennings said yesterday, he felt stupid reading. He felt like the intelligence was draining from his body when he read that story. What do you make of that?
16: Well, the first thing I thought was, like, this is an IQ test. Like, the dog thing is, like, are we kidding? You have to be motivated to believe this in order to believe it. The other thought I had is, I've written for mainstream esteemed outlets before as a center-right reasonable person, and my every thought is fact-checked within an inch of its life, including just opinion sentences when I am published somewhere like the New York Times. And the idea that this gets into print on the, I believe they ran it on the front page, did they not?
15: I don't know for sure.
16: There was one screenshot where it looked like it was very prominently placed. And this is just crazy. It's just a dereliction of duty. It is obviously irresponsible. The lie, of course, is around the world before the truth gets its pants on, right? You can't fact check it after the case, although we will. But I just think it's transparently wrong and partly meant to derail and distract from the real news, which is the detailed accounts of what happened on October 7th.
15: Now, there are three options to the New York Times and Nicola. And by the way, Nick has been on this show dozens of times. I thought until yesterday he was a good guy. He's written some books like A Path Appears. He reports on poverty. He takes kids interns on trips to Africa to teach them how to write about human suffering. So I was genuinely surprised and shocked that he ran with this. He could retract it. He could try and rehabilitate himself by giving equal coverage to the story you just referenced, the real rapes, the real brutality, or they could be recklessly indifferent to the blowback. What do you think is going to happen?
16: I think they're going to go with reckless indifference, because the people they pay a price with are not the people that folks in the New York Times bubble generally care about their opinion. I think they're going to let it fly on by. I would hope not, but there's been plenty of times in New York Times history where they've ignored things they shouldn't have ignored instead of correcting. And it's not to say that there's not issues in prisons everywhere, right? But like, do the work, report the thing. Don't take 14 people, most of whom are Hamas operatives, and regurgitate whatever they tell you.
15: And don't slander dogs. I mean, he slandered every Jew in the world, every Israeli in the world, but he also suggested that dogs would do that, and I don't believe it. I want to get to Javier Becerra. He is a dummy, and I've known that because I used to interview him back in the L.A. days when I was doing the nightly news in L.A., and he was a state assemblyman from the area. Then he became a congressman. Then he got appointed attorney general. Then he ended up at HHS secretary. He's a zero, part of the machine, but a complete zero. He was interviewed last night by KTLA Channel, I believe, 5. Here's my favorite part of that, Mary Catherine. Cut number one.
11: By the way, this is a profile piece. This is not a gotcha piece, right?
17: Well, look, I think these questions are fair. It's in order to learn about you as a candidate.
11: So long as it's about the profile.
17: I don't know how you define profile, but I'd like to begin the interview.
11: The way I describe profile is you talk about all the things that I've done, things I want to do, and along with some tough questions. But not only tough questions.
15: All right, Mary Catherine, I'm going to let you react before I ask you specifics.

0: a card,
1: just,
0: please.
1: Just understand
2: something else. The Constitution is being upheld. Okay. Do you have a problem with that?
1: Just
2: do you have a problem
1: understand.
2: With the Constitution of the United
1: understand.
2: States of America?
0: I'm going to stop you because I just want everybody to reset with a modicum of respect at this table. Please stop.
2: I want you to understand.
3: He said, don't be a word that rhymes with Rick. We're going to lose the right to vote? Really? No more poll taxes? No more literacy tests? No more grandfather clauses? And the Supreme Court ruling does not reinstate those dastardly practices. So calm the bleep down. Don't be a... I'm Larry Elder. 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
1: 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I am Larry Elder. We are Salem News Channel. So much to get to between now and the close of the program. Again, next hour I'll be interviewing in studio the Secretary of Health and Human Services, Robert F. Kennedy Jr. We're also going to talk about Nick Shirley's trip to Cuba. And there is a former Biden official who says that, well, you know, I had some disagreements with Biden on immigration. Which official am I referring to?